0: It is the D.L. Hughley Show, your 2026 connection. If you are going to be in Ontario, California, I will be there this Friday, Saturday, and Sunday. One Friday, two Saturday. I think they had another show, so 1, 3, and 1. So come check me out if you take a notion. Listen, this ain't your average beach day. 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Jasmine, so you're going to the cruise. I'll be there. Ricky will be there.
1: Yep.
0: You know, everybody's going to be there. Just $1,900.
2: All the cool people.
1: Everybody going to be there. Since you get your tickets, everybody's going to be there.
0: You know what? I think I'll give my statement.
1: Performance is going to be crazy.
0: I think I will give my cabin.
1: Oh, stop it.
0: You know why? Because, no. I told you.
1: Oh, wow.
0: I told you that, I think everybody who listens to me knows how different I am since that, since the conclave when I had to fly and coach. When they, you know what I mean?
2: That
1: you don't sound so different
2: because
1: you would, in my mind, since I asked for it, you'd give it to me.
0: In that spirit of dumb things that never happen, in that spirit, I think that I am going to, I think I'll give my cabin up. Because I know I have a big stateroom, you know what I mean?
2: Yeah.
0: And I don't need all that room. I don't need all that. So.
2: Yeah, simple.
1: Yeah, you only need
2: balcony
1: small space.
2: Room will be.
0: Yeah, but I don't need that. Yeah. I'm, you know what I'm saying? So, and I feel so bad because, you know, nah, I'm gonna keep it because, you know,
2: that was a plane. This is a boat. Hey, that's
0: yeah,
2: two different.
0: Come on, I can't do that. Come on, now. Haven't I suffered? Haven't I done enough?
2: Ain't no curtains on a boat, though.
0: Come on, haven't I done enough? Isn't the fact that I've learned my lesson and showing a different way, being more repentant, isn't that enough?
2: We'll find out.
0: All right, come here. We got the militant man, Jamal Kingsley. He's going to return to expose racism hidden in our everyday lives. We got the Hughley Hustle Home Mix. And, of course, Kyle Hughley, a.k.a. Especial K, is going to drop another joint on Short Bus Records. It's the D.L. Hughley Show right now. Here's Stephanie Mills. It's the D.L. Hughley Show.

0: Charlie Wilson, Can't Live Without You. Now, please welcome the militant man, Jamal Kingsley, here to expose racism hidden in our everyday lives.
1: Hello, my brothers and sisters. This is Jamal Kingsley, the militant man, here to expose racism hidden in our everyday lives. Why is it when you play chess, it's the black pieces against the white pieces? Even in board games, they try to pit the white against the black. Think about it, my brother. And why is it I was driving in today and got pulled over? The popo said my window tint was way too dark. Ain't that something? You get penalized when you're too dark. Think about it, my brother. And why is it we always say salt and pepper, when alphabetically it should be pepper and salt? They always trying to make the black come last. Think about it, my brother. This has been Jamal Kingsley, the militant man. And until next time, stay woke. And think about it, my brother.
0: We're going to have another Special K Short Bus Records banger. That's up in 20 minutes. It is the D.L. Hughley Show.
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0: And then one final thing, you know, it's,
1: we can't take anymore.
0: Okay, you got to take this. It's the Winter Olympics, right?
1: We're behind the medal count.
0: Right? I think we're behind. Yeah,
1: because if you want to win gold medals, you need black people. We don't mess around. We're good at sports. You learn how to do free at the park in the summer. I'm sure it's a two that can throw a javelin. The police just keep pulling over. What are you doing with this beer? I'm trading for the Olympics.
0: Trying to win.
1: Sure you are. Get in the car.
2: Kyle Hughley, a.k.a. Special K, the latest hot record producer. And we're going to hear his latest project on Short Bus Records coming up in about 10 minutes. Then we're getting back to the mix on the D.L. Hughley Show.

0: That is going to wrap up this hour's Hughley Us All Mix. Now it's time for Kyle Hughley, a.k.a. Special K, to drop another joint on Short Bus Records.
1: And it's your boy Special K, another Short Bus Records banger, baby, baby. Now listen up, everybody. 80-year-old Trump was struggling to stay awake during Lindsey Graham's funeral, as well as all of his other meetings. Here's Trump is Sleep. It's another bang on Short Bus Records, baby, baby.
2: Yes. And... sleep again. Hit the sack.

0: this dude. What you need to know with the one and only Sybil Wilkes is coming up in 10 minutes of the D.L. Hughley Show.
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0: Jasmine, for years I have said that monogamy is not natural, not even in the animal kingdom. 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
0: First, I just thought I was a regular genius. Why don't you just be quiet and let my brilliance wash over you?
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5: This is the Daily Play with Joy Taylor. After 18 remarkable seasons, Russell Westbrook, a.k.a. the Brody, is retiring. The fourth overall pick in the 2008 draft, played for seven different teams during his illustrious career. Russ made the triple-double cool, and then he made it seem easy, becoming the only player in NBA history to average a triple-double in four seasons. No one else has more than two triple-double seasons. Not only does Russ have the numbers, but he has the flair and the spice to go along with it. 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

0: That was Chris Brown and Leon Thomas, Fall. And coming up next, we got a song from When Your Mom and Daddy Were Still Together, plus the Military Man Jamal Kingsley. He returns with One Voice Jeopardy. That's up in less than 15 minutes now. It's time for What You Need to Know with the one and only Sybil Wilkes.
1: It's Sybil Wilkes with What We Need to Know. Democratic voters across recent primary elections are sending a clear message that they favor political turnover and fresh leadership over establishment backing. Progressive candidates secured major Senate primary victories in Michigan and Minnesota over party-backed rivals, while Connecticut primary ousted one of Congress's longest-serving members. And Wisconsin voters narrowly rejected a Democratic socialist, but still chose 40-year-old County Executive David Crowley, who is seeking to become that state's first Black governor. Business executive Josh Kushner and former Disney CEO Bob Iger reportedly reached an agreement with Mark Walter to purchase the Los Angeles Lakers for $12 billion. The high-profile transaction involving the younger brother of Trump in-law Jared comes just 1 year after Walter acquired the franchise for $10 billion and coincides with ongoing federal regulatory inquiries into his private credit deals. I'm Sybil Wilkes. Be informed. Be empowered.
0: Thank you so very much, Sybil. Jasmine?
2: Paid.
0: I guess we're going to keep on keeping on. More of the D.L. Hughley Show is coming up directly. It's the D.L. 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
1: Ladies and gentlemen, put your hands together for D.L. Hughley.
2: It is the D.L. Hughley Show, your 2026 edition. Remember, you're going to be Ontario, California. I will be there this Friday, Saturday, and Sunday. So, and next week, I've got to be in Memphis at the Performing Arts Center in Memphis. So next Saturday on the 22nd, I'm very excited about that. Memphis has some of the best food.
3: Nice.
2: That's really great food. Memphis. You know, the Houston's I used to talk about with the best cook in the Houston chain, Memphis?
3: Yeah.
2: It's not there anymore.
4: Hurston.
3: It's gone?
2: Closed. The Houston's closed, yes.
3: What?
2: Yeah, I don't know how they can allow that to happen. I don't know. I don't know. I was already looking forward to it, man. It was one of the, like, it felt like a good old-fashioned soul food restaurant. Maybe that's what maybe that, like.
3: Well, I think we identified the
2: but
3: problem.
2: They had fries. It was excellent food. The nice, dope bar, good bartenders. Like, because to me, Houston's is good, straightforward food. It's like, it's good everywhere.
3: Mm-hmm. Yeah, we went Sunday.
2: Where do we go? We used to go. Y'all used to have two, right? In Dallas,
3: yeah,
2: right?
3: We used to have a Houston's, and now we just have a Hillstone's.
2: Hillstone's. And you have the one, what is that? What's the one? The market. It's the knockoff. It's a smaller Houston's.
3: Oh, Brentwood.
2: It's in Brentwood, but
3: it's called the Brentwood.
2: No.
4: It's called Brentwood?
3: Yeah.
2: No, it's still called the market. It's something. It's just a small Houston's. It's in that little outside plaza. And I saw Herschel Walker there with two white women. I was like, that dude, man. That dude had two white women. Do you think that the coroner in Memphis, Mississippi, do you think that they're trying not to let us know? Or hoping that we'll forget about it? Because I don't think that's going to happen. Or
4: I think they hope we'll forget.
3: Yeah.
2: You do. You don't think we'll ever... Because they know.
4: I think they let people off the hook, they know everything.
2: Yes. They don't know
4: they
2: much.
4: They know everything.
2: Yeah.
4: Well, I bet they know everything.
2: And but if it let people off the hook, they would have been more effusive. They'd have been more forthcoming, in my estimation.
3: Oh, without a doubt.
2: If it was news that exonerated people, that, particularly the people that they want exonerated... I don't... You know what? Let me not speak on that. I could just say this. Ultimately... That mother and that family deserve whatever information they have. And for them to have it this long and to not have, divulged it by now is problematic. And they seem to be indifferent to people's... they've always been indifferent to our suffering. But you know, you would think that with a high-profile case like that... I'm telling you. And then you have all those people missing. You know, all the children who are coming up and all these hangings all around. I'm telling you, Brandon Tatum hates black people so much, he would probably interview the rope. He would probably interview the lasso.
4: Probably.
3: Have an excuse for it. That
2: man. Poor. They wasn't doing nothing but towing a car. It was crazy.
3: That's right.
2: It's crazy.
3: Ropes don't kill people.
2: No. It's black on black crime. We got a song for when your mom and daddy were still together. We had the Militant Man Jamal King, so he's going to return with the One Voice Jeopardy. And we got a little note from the GED section. Plus, we will cover today's top stories. What's trending on the D.L. Hughley Show right now? Here's Tim's. It is the D.L.

That was Tim's What You Need. The militant man Jamal Kingsley is going to return with One Voyage Jeopardy. Wrapped a song for when your mom and daddy were still together. Earth, Wind & Fire, shining star in the D.O.

0: could be.
1: That was a song from when your mom and dad were still together. Earth, Wind & Fire, Shining Star. Please welcome the host of One Voice Jeopardy, Jamal Kingsley, the Militant Man.
2: Hello, my brothers and sisters. This is Jamal Kingsley, the Militant Man, here hosting another exciting episode of One Voyage Jeopardy. Our contestants today, H&IC around here, my man, Big Chris. I won't give you last name. You trying to be anonymous?
3: Of course.
2: And my girl, Shawnee Scott. Hey. You hear on the radio.
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2: 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Watch out for her. Now we're playing One Voyage Jeopardy, where I give you lyrics from artists from the One Voyage cruise, and you identify them. Starting off with Chris, here are your lyrics. They say, I'm a rapper, and I say no. Come on, they say, you doing, trying, do some Zydeco. I just let the music come from my soul, so all of my people can stay on the flow.
5: I have no idea.
4: Oh, ooh, ooh, ooh, ooh.
2: Okay, Shawnee, buzz in.
4: Who is Cupid?

0: Oh, yes, he will be on the One Voyage Cruise. All right. You get to double up on it this time, Sean. Are you ready?
1: All right. I'm ready.
0: Here are your lyrics. Hey, come on. Come on. Take a ride. There's a party over there that ain't no jive. It's live, live. It's all the way live. Don't even have to walk. Don't even have to drive.
1: Ooh, it's live, live, all the way live. Was it the Dazz Band?
0: The answer is the original Lakeside Fantastic Voyage.
1: Oh, yeah.
2: Come on, come along, take a ride. There's a party over there that ain't no job. It's live, live, it's all the way live. Don't even have to walk, don't even have to drive. It's live.
0: You were close, but no cigar. All right, here's the last one. Whoever has this can just jump right in. Here are your lyrics. Anytime you want to pick up the telephone, you know it ain't nothing to drop a couple of stacks on you. Want it? You could get it, my dear. $5 million home, drop Bentleys, I swear. Yeah.
1: Who is Jaheim?
0: That is T.I., whatever you like.
1: Oh, you can have

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1: Skip, what do you think? 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
1: Every once in a while, he'll stick a white in and like, we don't know what it is. Yeah. You feel me? We read books. 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
0: It's the DL Hughley Show. And we're

That was her focus. So Abdul El-Sayed has become the Democratic nominee for the Senate in Michigan, and already MAGA is starting. And they do it to great effect, where they otherize somebody. This time, you'll see Donald Trump and the like and his ilk describing him. Donald Trump has described him and intimated that he's a jihadist or a terrorist based on his name. Nothing in his history has ever shown that he is one. As a matter of fact, I remember he was being questioned about Israel and does Israel have the right to exist? And he said, you know, no one ever asked me that about Palestine. And he also said they have the right to exist, but not to Americans' tax dollars. I think that this is what America has come to. Change is in the air and people will fear it, and they will do anything to stop these things from happening. Mike, his opponent has accused him of being a terrorist. Nothing in his history shows us that, but they do it to great effect. If it's Venezuelan gangs or Haitians eating dogs or Mexicans who are rapists and murderers, and it always works to great effect. They divide us and they conquer us. They get what they want and we get nothing. I don't know what this man will do as a candidate. I certainly don't know what he would do if he got the Senate seat. But I do know the things he is saying is in line with the bulk of what America wants. America wants to be able to pay for things and not send things to foreign powers. It doesn't make a difference whether it's Israel or, as he pointed out, Egypt, where his family is from. His concern is the people of his state and the people of the United States of America. And that is what people more and more are saying. The thing I heard on social media that is textbook MAGA is somebody was saying he's going to force us to use Arabic numbers. Newsflash, we've always used Arabic numbers. Arabic numbers are 0, 1, 2, 3, 4, 5, 6, 7, 8, and 9. Try writing a check without using Arabic numbers. Try having your grandfather count his teeth without using Arabic numbers. Try calling 911 without Arabic numbers or driving a speed limit. All they have to do is make you afraid because it says Arabic. The entirety of the world uses Arabic numbers. He's not making us do anything that this country did not do from its inception, that every country didn't do. The only people, as a matter of fact, that still use Roman numbers are the Super Bowl and the Pope. But this is the play. Let's make you afraid. Let's make this sound others. Let's say Arabic. Let's say all the things he's going to do. And what's disturbing about this particular thing is all you have to do to know that that isn't true, that we've always used Arabic numbers, is Google. So if you don't know something, it's because you don't want to. You want to believe this man is instituting something to us and forcing something on us that because of his religion. You want to believe it because you could dispel the myth right away. You could know for sure that that's not true. But if you don't do that, it's because you want to believe the worst in somebody. You want to believe that just because they sound different, that they are different. That just because of who they worship, they become a different human being. It is a shame that we live in a place where just conjuring up a name or religion can get you exactly what you want. You can make somebody other. You can say these things are true about this person, whatever having to prove it. I don't care if whether he wasn't born here or whether he's really a terrorist or whether he's secretly attacking the United States, hates America. All of these things that work. Everything they do to stop us from taking a chance somebody else works, except we don't. It doesn't work for us. His name won't change the price of your groceries. His name won't change their job prospects. His name won't change the inability to buy gas. What we'll do is put people in place again to do the same thing they've always done. He's not forcing numbers on us. They're doing a number on y'all. That's a little note from the GED section. What's trending is coming up next on the D.L. Hughley Show. Rapper J, don't walk away. It's the D.L. Hughley Show.

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0: 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Jasmine.
1: What?
0: Can you come on now.
1: What?
0: Come on now.
1: I thought you were charming.
0: Okay, you're right.
2: I thought you changed.
0: I'm not a Laker fan anymore since Jared Kushner has anything to do with his criminal father and his criminal father-in-law. I don't like him no more. I'm looking for a new team.
1: Mm. Is it Jared Kushner?
0: I don't care
1: or
0: who
1: Josh
0: it is.
1: Josh Kushner.
0: I don't care what it is. They're okay. The same ones.
1: Gotcha.
0: Their whole family. Daddy's a criminal. Their father-in-law is a criminal. I don't care nothing about it. Jasmine,
1: yes.
0: Tell us what's trending.
1: Well, this guy, Damon Darling. Do you know this guy?
0: Is that
1: He's a
0: dude?
1: Comedian of some sort. Has been banned for life from Walmart. Now, initially, people were very upset
0: There's a
1: tragedy. I know. People were very upset. They were talking about boycotting. So, now, the video that we saw, he had been going to Walmart quite
0: paying
1: a bit,
0: food.
1: Paying for food for people. And, you know, one of the managers, because apparently they have more than one,
0: How
1: came over.
0: How do you ban somebody for life?
1: I don't know. I'm just telling you the story.
2: For somebody food.
1: Well, wait a minute. That's what people were really in an uproar about, right? People who were fans who were like, this guy's really doing a good thing. Well, it also turns out that I guess some of his earlier videos show him in Walmart doing all kinds of things, from fake falling to opening milk and pouring it all over himself, like kind of doing silly stuff. Remember the whole thing with Jackass? You remember that? He's doing that kind of stuff at Walmart, and they had just had it. And I guess he kind of tried to switch it and say, well, now I'm just going to buy groceries. They were like, we had enough of you.
0: Well, okay. Well, now he'll have to see little Latin kids walking around in soccer shoes. He wants to see that.
2: Wow.
1: I mean,
0: he won't have to see Walmart.
1: Well, he went on TMZ and said, you know what? I won't even go to Walmart. I'll find somewhere else to go.
0: It's an unsavory lot.
1: He can't go to Walmart or Sam's Club.
0: Yeah.
2: Or
1: Murphy gas stations. They just banned them all together.
0: You know, I was going to defend him, but he's a goofy ass
1: target. He's pretty goofy.
2: Target's looking for customers, so he can go there.
1: There you go. And that's what's trending.
2: That's it.
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1: This is how you make America great.
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0: It's the D.L. Hughley Show. And we're back.
3: Boy, I'm sure glad that's over with. Me too. Yeah, but you know, I learned something today.
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1: 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Hughley Show, your 2026 edition. If you're going to be in Ontario, California, I will be there this Friday, Saturday, and Sunday. So come check me out if you take a notion. Also, this in, a federal judge just handed, the lawsuit that the Trump administration, the frivolous lawsuit against Harvard, saying they weren't doing enough against anti-Semitism, yep, was dropped, right? They don't ever do anything about good old fashioned anti-Semitism. They don't ever do anything about that, right?
6: They don't care about that
1: at all. See, isn't the very funny thing is they're suing people for anti-Semitism, but trying to get rid of DUI. That's crazy.
7: Well, DEI, actually.
1: DEI, yeah. Well, DUI.
6: DUI is
1: DUI,
6: the
7: yeah, we need that.
1: We definitely need that taken care of. It's an insane thing. Jasmine Sanders, what did you learn today?
6: So I remember all of the craze back in the day, Baby Shark, Shark, Shark. Well, that kid is back, and he's actually now an artist performing under the moniker Baby Shark Boy.
1: Hmm. I was so tired of that
6: 17
1: song.
6: Billion views of that particular Baby Shark
1: song
6: back in 2014. Yeah, well, get ready for it. I doubt he's going to sing that, but, you know.
1: Yeah, because if he does, I hope they deal with him on Shark Week. I can't take it.
7: Shouldn't he be Teen Shark by now? I mean, he ain't no baby.
6: Yeah, I think so. But the thing is, you know, when he was 6 years old when he was dancing and singing, right? I don't know what his voice sounds like now, but he's like,
1: it wasn't even cute then.
6: Voice and
1: it
6: my
1: wasn't
6: story.
1: Even cute then.
6: It wasn't cute. It wasn't cute to you, but to 17 billion people, it was.
1: Yeah. I can't do it. Junior's Hand of the King. That's the worrisome news. Junior, what'd you learn today, young man?
6: Sorry.
7: Speaking of worrisome, you know, I am witness to the evolution of D.L. Hughley.
1: I know it.
7: Since
1: know
7: he's
1: it.
7: Been humbled by June. that flight, you know, and it's slow going, but sure. I guess there is some minor changes.
1: Yeah. I tell you, I feel it. I feel different. I'm walking around different.
7: Yeah, we just waiting on the action part, but
1: it's like coming. It's coming.
6: Just keep walking.
1: So, yeah,
7: I can
1: don't
7: feel
1: blink,
7: it turning.
1: Don't blink. You might miss it. Don't blink.
7: Yeah, it's turning.
1: Don't blink. On the next D.L. Hughley Show, if you're not going to happy hour, no worries. We're going to bring the party straight to you with the Hughley House Party. We're going to give you another hot new song on my day, Bud of the Week, and another episode where people get to tell me exactly what they think of me called.
6: F you, D.L. Hughley.
7: Just what she said.
1: I'm getting F'd, and there's not a damn thing you can do about it. It's the D.L. Hughley Show. We will definitely see you on the other side. Kyle, my favorite short bus operator. Pull that string. We got to go.
8: Tout, tout.
1: It's the D.L. Hughley Show. See you on

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4: 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How you doing?
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12: Topic Thursday.
11: You're inside the Sweat Hotel. Who am I speaking to?
12: Hi, this is Lisa. How are you?
11: Hey, Lisa. How are you?
12: I'm good.
11: Okay, Lisa. What can I do for you tonight, baby?
12: I was calling regarding your topic.
11: Yes.
12: You know, what a woman does to get a man.
11: Okay, what do you do to catch your man?
12: I use my personality, self-confidence, and sense of humor. And that always works.
11: Which one out of the three works the most?
12: Honestly, having self-confidence works the most.
11: Okay. All right.
12: Okay.
11: Thank you so much for checking in. I appreciate you, baby.
12: All right. It's so good to talk to you, Keith.
11: Great talking to you as well.
12: All right. Take care.
11: All right, baby girl. Bye-bye.

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1: 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I give all my love to you. Make it last forever. Nobody, how deep is your love? 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

0: So that's what you that's what you use to catch a man. You actually let a man run his fingers through your hair in order to be caught.
1: Yes, I let my have my hair hanging down, and they always say your hair is so pretty, and I'll kind of throw it a little bit.
0: Oh, so you throw that neck, back and forth,
1: yeah,
0: man.
1: Throw that neck.
0: All right, baby girl, thank you for checking in. I appreciate you.
1: All right.
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6: 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You have to find out what happens next. 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The universe seems bigger. You feel different. You feel like you have no idea where you are. Audible. Stories that speak to you.
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2: You're inside the Sweat Hotel. Who am I speaking to?
3: Hi, this is Lisa. How are you?
2: Hey, Lisa. How are you?
3: I'm good.
2: Okay, Lisa, what can I do for you tonight, baby?
3: I was calling regarding your topic.
2: Yes.
3: You know, what a woman does to get a man.
2: Okay, what do you do to catch your man?
3: I use my personality, self-confidence, and sense of humor. And that always works.
2: Which one out of the three works the most?
3: Honestly, having self-confidence works the most.
2: Okay, all right.
3: Okay.
2: Thank you so much for checking in. I appreciate you, baby.
3: All right. All right. It's so good to talk to you, Keith.
2: Great talking to you as well.
3: All right. Take care.
2: All right, baby girl. Bye-bye.

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1: This is Love and R&B.

Welcome inside Living R&B with KG Smooth. It is the prequel to The Weeknd, baby. I know you are glad about it, and it's almost officially. Yeah, it's safe to say it's officially football season. Yeah, because the kids are back in school, so, you know, high school football, middle school to high school football is going on. College football is going on. We got NFL preseason going on. So, yeah, it's football season. So let's tackle these songs. Welcome inside, Loving R&B.

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0: It's Love and R&B with KG Smooth. We keep adding acts to join us on the One Voyage 2026 cruise for the barbecue beach party in Bimini. We've added Wyclef Jean. Wyclef Jean going to be joining us. Him and his vibrato. Why does it sound like his vibrato, like it'd be catching, be trying to catch for air? No, he's going to join us for the barbecue beach party in Bimini, along with Mr. Tenderism. Going to be there, going to get some of his barbecue. So go ahead and book that cabin. 214-495-1963. Ask for the Wee Picket Insider. Triple occupancy rate, and it is going to be fabulous on the Virgin Voyages Resilient Lady. So,
1: someone please call 214-495-1963.
0: So you can sail the One Voyage 2026 cruise with Love and R&B.
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1: I don't understand why. See, it's burning me to hold on to this. I know this is something I gotta do, but that don't mean I want to. What I'm trying to say is that

0: You're listening to Lovin' R&B with KG Smooth. What's trending? Well, I told you last night one of the things that they'll be talking about today. Janet Jackson going to film this special performance concert celebrating the 40th anniversary of her third studio album, Control. It's going to be filmed at Amerant Bank Arena in Sunrise, Florida on December 12th. And the film is going to include some behind-the-scenes footage and cover Janet's entire catalog. So that is going to be incredible. Cannot wait for that. Also trending, seems as though your boy Diddy that made it out the hole. Yeah, you know, last month he was put in solitary confinement at the FCI, Fort Dix facility in New Jersey, after him and an inmate had got into a fight. And so now he has been released from solitary confinement. And finally, trending in R&B, Lionel Richie is getting at Chris Brown and Usher. He said this on stage the other night.
1: And Usher, Chris Brown, see, they trying to do something new. Commodores with Earthbound and Found, we were doing that back 40 years ago. The difference is between then and now,
2: 40 years,
1: we didn't go to jail.
0: So Chris Brown commented underneath the post and said, "Damn, Unc, we love you, Papa." And that's what's trending with Love and R&B.
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0: This is Love and R&B with KG Smooth. To all my couples out there, if you plan to be together for a long time, get more comfortable saying these. One, you were right. I didn't see it before, but now I do. Let's find a way that works for both of us. Another one. My tone was bad just now. I'm sorry. You didn't deserve that. Let me try again. Another one would be, I don't say this enough. I love you. I'm thankful for you every single day. And the last one, I got defensive instead of listening. That wasn't fair. Can you say it again? I really want to hear you now. Yeah. Get used to saying that if you want to be together for a long time. Back with more vibes next hour. This is Love and R&B.
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It's Love and R&B with KG Smooth. A KG Discovery. I was talking to some coworkers today about music and how, you know, some songs are cringe when they talk about, you know, young girls of a certain age, like BBD's Do Me Baby, some Rick James songs, and then they brought up Sanctified Lady by Marvin Gaye. I'm like, what song is this? I ain't never heard of this. They was like, what? How'd they get past you? I'm like, today years old. So from Marvin's 1985 album, Dream of a Lifetime, this is Sanctified Lady.

0: Man, this thing is groovy. This is funky and groovy. Let's go. Today years old that I knew about this Marvin Gaye song, Sanctified Lady. Why is that bass player going off like this, though? Sanctified Lady from Marvin Gaye's Dream of a Lifetime, Today Years Old. And that's a KG Discovery. More Love and R&B coming up.
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Saw this post from New Age CEO on Instagram. He said, a man who takes care of how he presents himself is telling the world something without speaking. He is saying, I pay attention. I have standards. I respect myself enough to not show up sloppy. And that energy transfers into business, into relationships, into how people treat you before they know your name. Presentation is not vanity. It is communication. And I want to take that a step further. That's just not for a man.

0: That's for a woman. That's for anyone. Anyone who takes care of how they present themselves is telling the world something without speaking. They are saying, I pay attention. I have standards. I respect myself enough to not show up sloppy. Yeah. Stay with me. This is Lovin' R&B.
1: Hey, when was the last time you talked to your doctor about poop?
2: Seriously?
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0: 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Do you respect it or feel rejected? 844-258-8RNB. 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

0: Welcome inside Love and R&B with KG Smooth. Wine time with KG. Your partner says, I need a date of myself. You respect it or feel rejected? 844-258-8R&B. Eric and Indy, do you respect it or feel rejected?
1: I respect it.
0: Yeah.
1: Because I need a date to myself. It works both ways, you know. Women need space and men need space also.
0: For sure. Thank you so much.
1: You're welcome so much.
0: 844-258-8R&B. 844-258-8762. It's Wine Time with KG on Love.

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0: It's Love and R&B with KG Smooth. Wine time at 844-258-8RNB. Your partner says, I need a date of myself. Do you respect it or feel rejected? 844-258-8RNB. Brittany and Charlotte, you respect it or feel rejected?
1: I feel rejected.
0: Why?
1: Because I feel like that's probably a sign that he either getting tired of you or tired of me, and he want to just get away and, you know, get some air. Maybe I'm just, you know, probably getting on his nerves or something. That's probably why he want to go ahead and go get some time to himself. I mean, why? Another reason why men want to go get time by themselves is they, you know, oh yeah, she getting on my nerves. I need a break. And that would be the same with me. Like, if I was like, babe, I need a break. That means, yeah, clearly, yeah, you getting on my nerves. So, yeah, it's time for me to move around for a little bit and then come back, too. If, you know, if you get what I'm saying.
0: So again, do you respect it or do you feel rejected? I don't know what your answer is.
1: It's like I respect it, but then again, I mean, it's disrespected too. So I don't know. It's like I'm stuck in the middle.
0: Thank you so much for your answer.
1: You're welcome.
0: Bye bye. 844-258-8RNB. 844-258-8762. It's Wine Time with KG. You can leave me a voicemail message on the Love Lines. I'll play it back for Wine Time after the fact. More Wine Time coming up on Love and R&B.
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0: 97 R&B with KG Smooth. It's wine time at 844-258-8RNB. The scenario, your partner says, I need a date of myself. Do you respect it or feel rejected? LaToya in Baltimore, you respect it or feel rejected?
1: I respect it.
0: Yeah?
1: Yeah, because we all need, you know, some time to ourselves sometimes, you know. We need a break from each other sometimes, even though we're married or not. We just, you know, sometimes need that time.
0: Yeah, to get back to you.
1: To fill in our thoughts.
0: Mm-hmm. And what do you do to get back to you?
1: What do I do? I'm sorry, I didn't understand the question.
0: What do you do to get back to you?
1: Like, well, I, you know, I sometimes take a break, and sometimes I may read, or I may go for a drive or something, you know, just to kind of clear my mind a little bit, walk.
0: I like that. Thank you so much.
1: Okay, you're quite welcome.
0: 844-258-8RNB. You can leave me a voice message on the Love Lines at 844-258-8762, and I'll play it back for Wine Time after the fact. More Wine Time is coming up on Love and R&B.
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0: This is Love and R&B with KG Smooth. Wine time at 844-258-8RNB. Your partner says, I need a day to myself. Do you respect it or feel rejected? 844-258-8762. Valinda in Atlanta. You respect it or feel rejected?
1: I respect that.
0: Yeah. Why?
1: Because we all need a day to ourselves. So if he comes to me and asks, okay. And then when I come to him, I want the same thing.
0: And what you going to do to your day, to yourself?
1: For myself? Mm-hmm. Go out with my friends.
0: Okay. Well, thank you so much.
1: You're welcome.
0: 844-258-8RNB. You can leave me a voicemail message on the Love Lines, and I'll play your response for Wine Time after the fact. But thanks to everybody that called tonight. Next hour, going to be sharing your love story. This is Love and R&B.
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4: Good morning. It's Friday, August 14th. Here's what's going on in the news. Travelers are already facing flight disruptions as severe weather along the East Coast causes delays and cancellations. And now Tropical Storm Lala could add another trouble spot to the nation's air travel system. Hawaii officials are urging residents and even visitors to finish storm preparations as Lala approaches the islands. Storm could be near hurricane strength as it passes close to the Big Island. In other news, Secretary of War Pete Hegseth is pushing back on reports of a mental health crisis aboard the USS Abraham Lincoln. Nearly 5,000 sailors and Marines have been deployed since November, much of that time supporting the war with Iran. Critics, including lawmakers and military families, say the prolonged deployment has contributed to deteriorating morale, supply and plumbing problems, and reports of sailors attempting to go overboard. Hegseth says those reports have been completely misrepresented and insists crews are getting necessary support. As of Wednesday, the Lincoln has spent 264 consecutive days at sea without a port call. That's a modern U.S. aircraft carrier record. And the Kennedy Center board is moving forward with a two-year closure for renovations and plans to add the inscription, quote, restored and renovated by President Donald J. Trump. Now, there's just one really awkward detail. See, by the time the work is finished, Trump could be out of office. So the next president could just come in and swap Trump's name out for their own. At this rate, the Kennedy Center may just need to leave a little extra room on the wall. In sports, Russell Westbrook's retirement is putting his legacy back under the microscope. And one thing is still hanging over the conversation: the ring he never got. Former MVP and NBA triple-double king has the numbers, the highlights, and a Hall of Fame resume, but he ends his career without a championship. Now that missing ring is becoming the final chapter in how Westbrook's career might be remembered. Shedeur Sanders is still in the middle of Cleveland's quarterback battle, and now the preseason is turning into his real audition. Every snap matters as the Browns decide whether to keep leaning on veteran Deshaun Watson or start looking towards Sanders as the future of the franchise. For Shedeur, this isn't just about winning a backup job. It's about proving he belongs in the conversation for QB1. If you missed any part of the show, make sure you check out our podcast, available wherever you get your podcast. Coming up, Brett's got the hotspot right here on the Ricky Smiley Morning Show.
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1: 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Oh, you love the old cuts? Let's see how sharp your IQ is on old school cuts. You name the song in 3 seconds.
2: Oh, no, I got the one for sure. Al Green, Tired of Being Alone.
1: Oh, come on.
2: Wait until the chorus.
1: You got to be quicker than that. Let's see about this one here.
2: All right, got it. James Brown, that's my Big Payback. That's easy. I got that. Come on now. Give me something challenge. Give me a challenge.
1: You want a hard one. What do you think it is? Time's up.
2: Oh,
1: time's
2: no. Up. This is like time's a wedding up. Song time's for sure.
1: Up. How about this one here, bro?
2: I should have kept my mouth closed now. I can't hear this challenge.
1: Oh, you don't know? How about this one here?
2: Hey, boom. Give me that Steve Harvey, the butt. Doing the butt. Hey.
1: Throwback Saturday. 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

0: sure will. Good morning, everybody. You're listening to The Voice. Come on, dig me now. One and only, Steve Harvey, got a radio show. Oh, man. Steve Harvey got a radio show because God is simply amazing. Because God is off the chain. Because God is over the top. Because God is all that in a bag of chips. God is amazing, man. God will take you places that you never, ever thought you would go. Oh, you know what? Sometimes it amazes me when I'm watching people talk about themselves and their careers and where they're at in life and things. And I hear people say, you know, always dreamed of being here. You know, I can understand when a person says that. I've always dreamed that of something like this would happen to me. But I want you to think about that for a second. Did you really see it just like that, though? Did you really, really see it just like that? Did you really know that God was going to bring you through all he brought you through to get you to this place? Did you know that in spite of the losses along the way that would crumble the average person, that somehow he kept you through it all and that's how you got here? Did you think of, you know, I mean, since you're so busy talking about yourself now, have you forgotten all the times he was bringing you through when you didn't see no way that you was going to get through? Do you remember that? So when you sit there and you say, I dreamed of this, this is what I always saw happening. I don't really think so. I don't really think if you take inventory, a real close inventory of your life, and you look back on it all, stop looking at the moment right now. Remember where you come from. See, that's what gets me emotional sometimes. That's what makes me tear up, because when something is happening to me in the moment, it ain't the moment for me. It's the memory of how I got there. It's the recollection of all the things, all the nights, all the days in that car, all the times by myself when I felt like I wasn't going to make it. But somehow I'm standing somewhere and somebody passing out an award to me or somebody calling my name. That's that. Did you really think you was going to make it then? So since you're talking about this is what I always dreamed of, did you really think in those moments right there that you would even be standing here today? That's why I try to get people to understand, you know, and this is kind of for young people today, what I'm about to say. But then guess what? Sometimes I had to remind myself of it. So I guess it's still kind of for everybody, you know, because I work with a lot of young people and so many times, man, young people just don't understand what all it takes. And I know, and if you're a full grown adult, if you're 40, you really understanding where I'm coming from, because, you know, listen to me, young people, or anybody that don't understand this, that you got to do some things that you don't want to do in order to do what you want to do. You have to understand this principle of success, or else you are not going to become successful. I got what you want to do. I got your ultimate goal is this, that, and the other. I got all of that. But in the meantime, though, there are some necessary steps that you have to take in order to become successful. And you cannot skip these steps. You can't jump over these steps just because you want to be rich Friday. I got that. Everybody got that. But if you want this, whatever you're talking about, whether it's money or success or fame or climbing the corporate ladder, or this is the position, or you, all that's fine and dandy. Please hold on to your dreams. Dreams come true. But in the meantime, let me remind you of something, that you got to do some things you don't want to do in order to do what you want to do. Let's say you want to be rich and famous. Let's just say that's it for you. That's it. And it's a lot of other ways of being successful. Please don't think that's the only one. But I'm just saying, let's just say yours is rich and famous. And let's say some miraculous way God made you rich and famous next Friday. Ta-da, there you are. You rich and you famous next Friday. Can I share something with you? This is not going to last for you. You know why? Because you have not done the things necessary you have not done the things that you have to do in order to do the things you want. So now you're rich and famous. How you going to know how to budget money? How you going to know how to get up and keep clawing towards the top when you fall off your pedestal? See, it's so many things you got to know about something. And you think, because it's what you want right now, it's supposed to happen just now. It's a process. When you ask God for something, please know, God know the process. He know the necessary steps to take you through. Don't lose your patience with God because your dreams ain't coming true right now. Man, I think the best way, y'all, is for me, I just use myself as an example. I really do understand why God has given me the life he's given me so far. I understand the being homeless part now. I get the not being successful when I wanted to part now. I get it. I got the delayed entry into the field of choice for myself. I got it now. I've been wanting to be on TV and a little comedian since I was 9 years old. But guess what? I didn't get there till I was 28. But see, I didn't get it then. I was mad at God. You know what I want, and I'm sitting up here. I got exactly what you want. But I got this process I want you to go through to get here, too. Because, see, I'm finna take you somewhere you don't know nothing about. One day you're going to have a radio show with your little stupid behind. You don't know this yet. I'm going to bless you with a radio show. You don't even know it. That's why I say every morning, Steve Harvey got a radio show. Because, see, I didn't see this one coming. But, see, God had a plan for me. It was in the blueprint of my life. So God said, what I'm going to do is I'm going to make your life a little rough for you. I'm going to toss you up a little bit. I'm gonna let you make some of these stupid decisions you want to make, and I'm gonna make you learn from them. I'm gonna let you be homeless for a little while. I'm gonna let you not get into your field of choice until you're 28. I'm gonna have people talking about if we had only seen him when he was younger. I ain't gonna let you get your first car in your name till you're 38. I'm gonna make you go through some things because one day I'm gonna put a microphone in front of your mouth and I want you to honor me. I want you to talk about me. I want you to tell people what I brought you through. I want you to give people inspirational moments where they can see that your life was jacked up for a minute and I turned your life around for you. That's God dealing with me. See, so now I finally understand why I went through the life I went through so I could have something to say. See, I ain't over here telling you about what I think will happen. I'm telling you what I know can happen, that God does make dreams come true. But sometimes it take a minute. Sometimes you're going to have to do some things you don't want to do in order to do what you want to do. All right? I'll let you. I'm going to be tripping today.
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0: I ain't good.
2: Hey, Steve Harvey. My name is Marsana. I have a 2-year-old who can fully recite his ABCs, and he can count to 10. I don't know if that's impressive to you, but it's very impressive to me and almost everybody we run into. Everyone doesn't think that he's 2. Everyone thinks he's like 4 or 5. So I'm impressed with him, and I'm going to keep working at it. And hopefully we can count to 20 by the time we get back at you. Thank you.
0: Well, you know, listen, baby, I'm real happy. I'm real happy that you're impressed with your baby and everything. I don't know your baby. But don't call here no more telling us that your baby can count to 10. Everybody baby can count to 10. What is it going to do for us? Stop calling here bragging about y'all's babies.
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0: Ladies and gentlemen, boys and girls, monkey trainers, bicycle riders, anybody that knows how to ride a unicycle, for those of you that are giving them wave more cars that don't have drivers, everybody that owns a Tesla, anybody that drives a pickup truck, all the truck drivers up there, but I'm talking to you. Because ain't nobody shouted you out because we thought them jobs was gone. The milkman, I thought that job was gone. But it might still be something. Shout out to everybody. I'm shouting you out because I want you to remember that God is an awesome God. That God is a right now God. That God is available, man. He's available to everybody, no matter what you've done, no matter what position you've gotten yourself into, or what predicament. God loves you. God cares about you. God will forgive you, and God will help you. You just need to understand that clearly. Don't let nobody fool you. He ain't going to beat you up for all your mistakes. Now, you're going to have to pay for them a little bit. Some consequences come from your actions. But God ain't going to beat you up if you ask for help. All right? Get that in your head. Steve Harvey Morning Show. Shirley Strawberry. Carl is off today. Mississippi Monica. Junior, the comeback kid and the legend of Nephew Tommy. Junior?
1: Yeah. Let me ask you something. I woke up this morning, I thought about it. When you look at me and Tommy, which one you see is more handsome? Is what I was asking.
2: That's how we starting? All right.
0: Yeah, I'm going to crush yourself like that, young fella.
1: That's a very serious question. I can compete with Tommy. I think I'm better looking.
0: You asked me, so let me help clarify. You can compete with Tommy all you want, and I don't care what y'all compete for. First of all, before I answer this question, what would you all be competing for?
1: Most handsome right now.
0: Oh, the most handsome?
2: Who's okay, better?
0: Well, now, let me fix this here. Stop competing in anything you're not already qualified to do. See, you wanting to be more handsome than Tommy more handsome than you, it's like y'all going down there talking about I'm running in the Olympics when it come to LA. you're not qualified. You can't beat nobody out there. You know. So, Junior, why would you?
3: But
0: you,
3: handsome you know, is
1: but,
0: you know, Junior,
1: when you look
0: Junior,
1: at you, me and Tommy, what are you looking? Do you see? When you look at us, what do you see?
0: I see that, two fabulous guys that helped me a great deal on this show. That's what I see.
1: Oh. But we're not handsome, though, is what you're saying.
3: Oh, we do it ugly.
0: Hell no.
1: He said hell no.
0: Bro, how many funny, good-looking men you know?
2: Mike Epps, thank you.
0: No.
3: What's up, Mike?
0: I just talked to Mike the other day. We was on a Zoom.
2: Mm-hmm.
0: No.
2: Cute.
0: Okay, well, you know.
2: You don't think so?
0: No, Epps is kind of like jailhouse cute, you know.
2: He's fine. All right.
0: Like inmate cute. Epps kind of look like an inmate. There.
2: Coming up in 32 minutes after the hour, we'll run that prank back with the nephew right after this. Mike Epps is cute.
3: Mike, we love Epps, you, Mike.
0: Inmate cute.
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0: 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It is time now for the nephew. Nephew is here to run that prank back. Nephew, what you got for us this morning?
1: Sure, there's something happened in the past and you're just fed up with it. You just got to say it. I got to call this guy this morning. I got to let him know your wife gave me a disease. Your wife gave me a disease. We got to talk about it, man. It's done went too far. Let's talk about it. Let's go, Cat Dog.
2: Hello?
3: Hello, I'm trying to reach Dante.
2: Yeah, this is him. Who this?
3: Hey, how you doing, man? Just to be certain, you Dante that's married to Tammy, right?
2: Yeah.
3: Okay, cool. So listen, man, sure you've heard about me, you know, maybe heard my name before, because I used to date Tammy way before you guys got married. You know, my name is Marcellus. So I just wanted to call and say, how you doing? But I needed to
2: know. Okay, yeah, I know. She mentioned y'all used to be together before. I've heard about you. What's the phone call for?
3: I needed to talk to you, man. I've been holding this back at least 4 years. You know, I haven't said anything. And, you know, I can't hold it no more, man. I'm going through so many issues right now. I got to get the grips on this thing that I'm going through. But, you know, I wanted to come to you, man to man, talk to you about this situation. I hate to bring it to you like this, but when me and Tammy were together, when we were together, Tammy gave me a disease, man. So, you know, I've been holding this, you know, and I wanted to hit you up. I thought about it 2 years ago.
2: What do you mean, like, she gave you a disease?
3: She gave me a disease about 4-plus years ago. This is way before y'all got married. Now, from my understanding, y'all been married about 3 years, right?
2: Yeah. Oh, my God. Okay. And you're calling me to give me the heads up?
3: No, man. I'm calling because, dude, these damn the medical bills and all this is just completely out of control. I can't even... You know, I can't take care of myself no more with this, you know, and I don't feel like I have to because she the one that gave me the disease.
2: Okay, so you're calling because you want me to pay for you want us to pay for your medical bills.
3: Dude, put yourself in my position, man. I mean, what's a brother supposed to do? You know, I'm sitting over here with a disease somebody gave me and, you know, they going on with their life.
2: Bro, yeah, but this is, so you're calling me, telling me my wife gave you a disease. First of all, she would have told me that. Secondly, now you're telling me, like, I might have some shit. You gotta be kidding me. Well, what the fuck did she give you? What disease are you talking about, man?
3: At this point, you know, I don't even want to discuss it. I just want to get on board. Can we get some kind of understanding with this medical bill that I can't, it's out of control.
2: Man, I'm not paying. Okay, I'm not going to pay for your medical bills, especially when I don't even know what the f*** you mean. What do you mean she gave you a disease, man? I'm over here freaking the f*** out.
3: Hey, dude, I understand. You know, bro, I hope you good. I really, you know, but I'm just saying, man, dude, I don't know what to do no more, man. I really don't. You know, like I said.
2: Well, okay, yo, you need, tell me, all right? You talking in circles.

0: telling me something you caught 4 or 5 years ago? Well, what, is it some that's incurable? What the disease are you talking about, man?
1: Dude, regardless of what it is, I'm trying to handle the medical bills on it, man. That's what I'm trying to do.
0: Dude, but what kind of medical bills could you have for some you caught 4 years ago? Like 4 years ago, you should have been able to fix that shit. What is it?
1: Dude, she gave me the disease, and now I need somebody to pay these bills. That's all I'm saying to you, all right? That's all I'm saying, Dante.
0: Yo, and what I'm telling you, Marcelo, is quit playing and tell me what the disease this is.
1: It's Marcellus, man. It's Marcellus, okay?
0: I don't care what your name is. I'm giving
1: man, y'all already gave me diabetes.
0: What the f***? Diabetes?
1: Your wife gave me diabetes, man.
0: Man, you must be something the hell. You can't somebody give you diabetes? What you mean she gave you diabetes?
1: Man, your wife was cooking all them cakes and pies and shit, you know, all that sugar, you know? And just
0: man, you came out, bro, had me thinking my wife gave you herpes or some shit, man. You just don't know how to work out, you know how to eat. That's on you, man. I ain't paying no bills for that shit. Diabetes, what the fuck is wrong with you, man?
1: Oh, so now this shit funny.
0: Yes.
1: You laughing?
0: What do you mean,
1: are you
0: laughing?
1: Oh, you laughing at me, Dante?
0: Yes, I'm laughing at you. Call my phone talking about my wife gave you diabetes, bro. For real? This is stupid, bro.
1: Hey, can I say something else, though, Dante?
0: What? What you want to say?
1: I want to say this, Dante. You just got pranked, baby. This nephew Tommy from the Steve Harvey Morning Show. Your wife, Tammy, got me to prank phone.
0: Oh. Yo,
1: snap. I got you, baby. I got you, baby. I got you.
0: Wow. Okay, see, she told me about Marcelo, but I never heard his voice, bro. I was on fire. Oh my God.
1: You good, man?
0: Oh my God. Oh, you had me so scared, dude. Talking about a disease. Bro, oh shit.
1: Especially a disease that's 4 years lingering. That's like, whoa,
0: bro.
1: What is that?
0: Oh, my God, man. I was, when she got home, I was about to be so mad, bro.
1: Hey, man, you got to tell me this, man. Come on, Dante. What is? What is the baddest? And I'm talking about the baddest radio show in the lane.
0: Man, y'all funny, dude. It's the Steve Harvey Morning Show.
1: Happy New Year, Dante.
0: All happy right. New Year.
1: Are you eating right? You ain't got no diabetes, do you? Eating,
0: bro? Dude, now I'm worried, bro. I know you could catch it like that, bro.
2: You can give somebody diabetes. You know what I'm saying? You can.
3: You really had me worried.
2: Cooking
3: at the
2: with
3: beginning.
2: All that sugar and all that. You can give somebody something. You can, man. About to take my finger off behind this here because you didn't. Cooked all this sugar and all these yams, all this sugar in here. You just, all that. And then, oh, Lord, don't get me started on that Kool-Aid. Yeah.
3: All right, nephew, thank you. Coming up next, it is Ask the CLO. Our chief love officer, Steve Harvey, is in the building right after this.
2: That tea is deadly.
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0: 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This your man, Sandy Entertainer. 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Yeah, boy.
1: 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Coming up at the top of the hour in entertainment news, Tupac's murder trial will start soon in L.A., and Suge Knight said he wants no parts of it. The top cities for swingers will surprise you, and we'll tell you where they are. Also, should those Meta recording glasses be banned? That is all coming up at the top of the hour, but right now it is time to ask the CLO, our Chief Love Officer, Steve Harvey. Here we go. This is Shondalyn. In Memphis, Shondalyn writes, I have two guys that I dated before I got married. Now, during an argument, I messed up and told my husband that I had choices before him. He has held on to that information and keeps asking who the guys are. Should I be honest with him?
2: Mm. No, absolutely not. Absolutely not.
1: Mm-hmm.
2: Girl, what value will you gain from that?
3: Mm. Why did she say that?
1: She had choices. What was wrong with that?
2: She told the man that she had choice.
1: Yeah.
3: Uh-huh.
2: Okay. Okay.
1: Yeah. Well, she had to let him know.
2: All right.
1: It was during an argument. You know, you say crazy stuff during an argument.
3: I'm more arguing. You're going to be looking for your charges. You're wrong.
2: Nope, I don't.
1: You don't say crazy stuff anymore. Yeah.
2: No, you know, I learned my lesson.
1: What was the craziest thing you ever said, Steve? During an argument. I can only imagine. Are you thinking of what you could say on the radio?
2: This girl told me one time, she said, All you want to do is sleep with me.
1: Uh-huh. What'd you say?
2: What else we going to do?
1: Oh!
4: I concur.
2: I'm going to tell you right now, because you take that out the mix, we ain't got nothing. I don't know what we...
1: Wow.
2: I drove way out here. You know what this for. Come on now.
5: Did you say it like that? What else we going to do?
2: Yeah. I was young. I didn't know. And it was part of that time in my life where, you know, I was young, and, you know, that's what got me in trouble in school. It came so quick out my mouth, I couldn't even get it. I wanted it back as soon as I said it, 'cause I saw the look on her face.
1: Yeah, that was crushing. You crushed her.
2: Yeah, but I didn't mean to say it, though.
1: Mm-hmm, mm-hmm.
2: But we was arguing, and it was just quick.
1: Oh, okay. All right, moving on to Prince in Muskegon. Prince writes, I was at a cigar bar and my wife rolled up on me because my phone died. She publicly said she had to see what I was up to since I wasn't answering my phone. I have been very upset and I need to talk to her about this. What do I tell her?
2: Don't be rolling up on me no more.
1: Oh, yeah. Really?
2: I don't answer my phone.
1: Yeah, okay.
2: Come up on me and then try to embarrass me in front of everybody.
1: Hmm.
2: You don't base me out in front of nobody.
1: Mm-hmm.
2: Now, that's what you want to say.
1: Yeah. Back that up.
2: Now, what you going to say is, baby, look, my phone died.
1: Mm-hmm.
2: Now, you came up here to the cigar bar and you made a scene and that wasn't even necessary. I'm sitting up in here smoking cigars with the fellas. Now, you up in here got me looking all henpecked and crazy like I can't do nothing. And all because, and look, here's the phone. The phone dead is black. Battery gone. Mm-hmm. My bad. I thought I had charged you, but I didn't. Damn. I would never do you that way.
1: Uh-huh.
4: You're not busting up in my cigar.
2: In front of somebody. I don't even know why you did that to me. Now, I can't go back up there no more.
1: Because he's embarrassed.
4: Cigar bar? Cam Newton looking at you crazy.
5: Shout out to Fellowship.
2: All that hair sticking out top of his head.
1: What can he say?
4: Damn, looking at you crazy.
2: Hamlet, don't you crazy with them the short pants on?
1: Yeah. And all them kids you've got. I can't say too much. All right. Moving on to Roberto and Tyler. Roberto says, I'm messing with an older woman and she had an accident. I went to the hospital to check on her. She said that I should have called instead of coming there. I feel like a fool and my intentions were pure. How do I learn the rules of dating a cougar?
2: Well, how old is she and what accident you talking about?
1: He didn't say.
2: Because, you know, the old person accident can be the same as a baby accident.
1: What, like in a diaper?
2: Same. Yeah, you know, like if you're a little boy, you know, and you sit up there and you're having too much fun and you don't make it to the bathroom. Oh, the little booby have an accident.
1: That's
2: and then you
1: put
2: get
1: you
2: real old. But then you get real old.
1: Yeah.
2: Oh, the big booby have an accident. It could be the same
1: that's
2: thing.
1: Not going to put you in the hospital.
5: Same thing.
2: Well, this it could, Shirley. If you drive it.
1: Yeah. Uh-huh.
2: And all of a sudden, let's just say the gates open and you on yourself. You go to put your foot on the brake, but yeah. Now it's slippery on your seat. Now you put your foot on the brake and you miss it. You just slide. Within yourself and now bam, you done ran up into the back of the cement truck. You're going to the hospital.
1: That was a lot. Okay, that
2: yeah,
1: was a
2: so
1: lot.
2: Now he done went out there to see this old lady because see, she don't want you to know what she in the hospital for because old people got to go to hospital for different stuff than young
1: people. Yeah. My aunt says you cannot surprise older people. You can't do that.
2: You don't know if she fell, couldn't get up.
1: Mm-hmm.
2: You know.
1: Well, he thought, you know, he said his intentions were pure and he just wants to know the rules for dating a cougar.
2: Well, you know, you in that hospital, she ain't got her stuff with her.
1: Mm-hmm. What, her wig, her makeup?
2: She ain't got that wig. She ain't got that makeup. She just, now she's looking more like a mountain lion than a cougar.
1: Mountain lion?
2: Now she just in there sitting up in that bed.
1: Because the gray is out.
2: Yeah, man. Where my cougar at? No, it's a mountain lion in here today. You done seen her. She done got comfortable and
1: mountain lion.
2: Set her teeth over there in the glass. Now here you are.
1: He just said an older woman. That's all he said. He didn't say she was like.
2: He ain't had time to slip them hospital socks on her with the little rub on the bottom. Now her feet just down there sticking up under the bed. And you done seen them. It's just too much can go wrong.
1: So the rules of dating a cougar is just what?
2: Yeah, because you go in there without that makeup, then you notice that one eye don't look nothing like that other eye.
1: Steve. All right, so
2: got a bra on.
1: Yeah.
2: Ooh,
1: and
2: laying on the bed and they just off to each side.
1: So are you saying they should break up?
2: Trying
1: is that
2: to gather
1: what you're
2: herself
1: saying?
2: When you coming in the room. You let me know you was coming. I'd have had
1: Are you saying they should break up because she's too old for him? Is that what you're saying?
2: Well, if he was paying attention to what he saw in the hospital, they probably ain't going to stay together. She know it.
1: All right, CLO. Coming up at the top of the hour, a mountain lion. We'll have some entertainment news for you right after this.
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This is Frank P. Bauer, and this is Rhythm and News with Crispy Bennett. I'll be right on the rhythm. 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
1: For Dr. Dwayne Chappelle, education has never been simply about what happens inside a classroom. It's about creating opportunities that can change the trajectory of a child, a family, and ultimately an entire community. That philosophy has guided Chappelle through his career, from his days as a classroom teacher and principal at Rainier Beach High School to his current role as director of the Seattle Department of Education and Early Learning, where he's helped expand educational opportunities for thousands of Seattle children and families. And recently, that work was recognized by the community as readers of the Seattle Medium named Chappelle Best Education Support, Best Specialist in our inaugural Best of the Best Northwest Reader's Choice Awards. And with us, I want to talk about that recognition, his journey as an educator, the progress Seattle has made in expanding educational opportunities, and his vision for creating a true cradle-to-career system for every child in the city is Dr. Dwayne Chappelle, Director of the Department of Education and Early Learning. Good morning, Dwayne.
2: Hey, good morning. Good morning. And as always, I just like to thank you for what you're doing for the community, but most importantly, for allowing me to be on your show. I'm so appreciative of this, and I love everything that you're doing. So thank you.
1: I appreciate it. Thank you. Well, Dwayne, first of all, congratulations. And let's start with the best of the best recognition, because, you know, this award came directly from members of the community. You know, with that being said, you know, Dwayne, what does it mean to know that people, that the people you serve see and value the work that you're doing?
2: First and foremost, I'll say that, you know, I'm incredibly humble and extremely grateful for the recognition. You know, I have to say that I was genuinely surprised. I didn't know that someone from the community had nominated me. So when I found out about the nomination and then even ultimately after that I had received the award, you know, it was incredibly special. But, you know, I really view this recognition as being something much bigger than me. You know, I have an amazing team at the Department of Education and Early Learning, and we have, like, incredible partners throughout this city. And when I say incredible partners, I'm talking about from educators, from community organizations, of our amazing families, and really people who show up every day for our young people. So, you know, to be honest, I think I've said this before, while my name may be on the award, the reality is this work has always been a team sport from my perspective. I'm just, again, just incredibly thankful for the community for recognizing the work that we're doing.
1: Right. And Dwayne, you know, service seems to be deeply rooted in who you are as a person, you know, going all the way back to, from as I understand it, watching your mother serve students and families as an educator in Oakland. Can you talk a little bit about how those early experiences, you know, helped shape your philosophy about education and leadership?
2: Yeah, so, you know, you're absolutely right. And, you know, and the fact that this recognition really came from community actually makes it even more meaningful because I, as you mentioned, around service and leadership, I've never approached this work looking for, like, individual recognition. And so for me, leadership has always been about service and impact, right? Are we making a difference? Are we creating opportunities? Are we making things better for, like, children and in families? And for me, as you mentioned about my mom, that's where it does make this work very personable. My mom was a educator for nearly 40 years, and my dad worked for the state. So growing up, education, it wasn't like optional in our household. It was an expectation. But more importantly, from what my parents instilled in me, it was a value. And my parents understood that education could open doors and create opportunities, and they wanted me to understand what excellence looked like. So they really wanted me to see, like, Black excellence and not just hear about it. And that's more the reason why I actually went to a historically Black college and university, and it taught me something that, you know, I can carry throughout my career and how education changes the trajectory of a family. So that's, again, what's exciting about what, for me personally, but also the professional part through our Every Child Ready levy, and our community really has made a historic investment in young folks. Again, that's what I love about the Every Child Ready that I have the pleasure of overseeing at the city. And Every Child Ready, Chris, is extremely simple. We want every child ready to start. We want every child, or should I say every young person, ready to learn. And ultimately, we want them ready to launch. And that's the continuum that every child deserves. But, you know, it starts early. It starts in early learning. It starts in preschool. But it continues by making sure our young people have strong academics, strong access to enrichment, you know, the mental health, physical health supports, and you know, the trusted adults around them. So we can just make sure that when young folks, you know, you mentioned earlier being the principal of Rainier Beach High School in my intro. And for me, that's, you know, we want young people to, when they leave high school, to understand and see that there's a meaningful pathway waiting for them, whether it's college, whether it's obtaining some credential, an apprenticeship. It could be the trades. But ultimately, success, Chris, doesn't have to look exactly the same for every young person. But every young person, in my opinion, deserves the opportunity to pursue it.
1: Right. And Dwayne, let's talk about the levies a little bit and leadership in the city, because none of the things that you talked about are possible without having the proper leadership in place that can kind of see the vision that you and your colleagues at Department of Education and Early Learning have to implement for the children and the families here in the Seattle. And while, you know, DEAL doesn't, you know, directly work with, you know, in the Seattle schools with curriculums and things like that, the work that you guys are instrumental in helping, you know, our young people be prepared for school, but also being prepared and giving them opportunities to go on a secondary education as well. You know, kind of with that being said, you know, can you talk a little bit about how the educational landscape continues to change, particularly around enrollment, funding, and community needs, and also how you kind of maintain the long-term goals while still being able to respond to the challenges families and schools are facing right now? I mean, you've been through, I think this is the fourth administration, so I believe it was Murray and Harrell and Durkin, and now you're under Mayor Katie Wilson. And certainly all those people serving as mayor, you know, had different agendas, had different mentalities, had different ways they wanted to go about doing their business. But one thing that has been stable, if nothing else, in the city of Seattle, I'm sure there's other things that have been stable and growth-wise had a tremendous benefit to the people here in Seattle. But one thing that's been stable and has produced positive growth has been the Department of Education and Early Learning, and a lot of that has to do with the leadership, but also being able to position these levies in such a way where it makes sense to people that make these investments.
2: Yeah, you know, that's and that's what you, that last statement is exactly why I'm excited about just this moment for education. Yes, Seattle voters, we overwhelmingly approved and supported the Every Child Ready levy. And we had 80% of the Seattle voters support a $1.3 billion six-year investment in our children and young people and families. And to me, that sends a powerful message. It says that our leadership matters. It says that our children matter. It says that education matters. And most importantly, what I think every leader in this city has seen is that our young people's future matter. And I would say that from that, that puts, you know, some positive pressure on me and our department, because it's now our responsibility to turn that trust into results. And I just mentioned a moment ago, that's, again, that's what I love about the Every Child Ready levy. We're looking at the entire journey of a young person from when they start preschool, when they jump into learning in the K-12, and then when they launch, right? So that's why we have Every Child Ready to Start, Learn, and Launch. And that's really our North Star. And it ultimately means we're not waiting until a young person reaches high school to start thinking about their future early. it starts at the beginning and the ready to start. We've expanded preschool by 600 seats, Chris. We'll be serving 3,100 3- and 4-year-olds at the end of this levy. We're expanding our child care assistance for families. We're growing our home visiting development supports, and we're investing in an early learning workforce. We don't want to, again, wait for opportunity gaps to develop. And then, you know, on historically how folks have done it is spend those years on the back end trying to close them. We know what the research says, and we want to invest early and give young folks a strong start from the beginning. So that way, when they go from the ready to start to the ready to learn, then we are already recognizing their academic success, right? We're already making sure that if a child is struggling with mental health, when they get into the K-12 space, they have that support. And, you know, we have our school-based health centers, expanded mental health supports, mentoring. You know, there's now in this levy safety investments and other enrichment opportunities. So we're really thinking about the whole child, and that's in the K-12 ready-to-learn space. And then as we circle back to the end part of the ready-to-launch, that's what we want. You know, one thing that is important to me is that we don't really define success for young people too narrowly. You know, for one young person, Chris, success might mean attending a 4-year university. For another person, it might mean attending the Seattle Promise or the Seattle Colleges, right? But then for another person, Chris, it might mean some type of apprenticeship, some type of credential or one of the trades, right? And to me, those are all successful pathways. And I truly believe that our responsibility is to expose those young folks to all of these possibilities and make sure there is a real pathway for them to pursue. And whichever the right one is for them, that's you know, up to the young person. I'll end by saying this. One of my core beliefs, as I've always come into this work, is that talent is everywhere, but opportunity is not. And so I know that there are incredibly talented young folks in every neighborhood here in Seattle. And sometimes, you know, the difference between people's outcome, it isn't the talent, and you notice it's the access. So, and I say access, and I'm talking about like whether it's access to preschool or additional academic supports or trusted adults. So in the end, we're trying to close that distance between talent and opportunity, and this Every Child Ready levy gets at that.
1: Right. And Dwayne, you know, we're currently seeing the most recent attack from a national level that came down in the last week or so has been this attack on, you know, early childhood education, Head Start programs, things of that nature, you know, from the current administration occupying the White House. But one of the things that I think is important to note is that under your leadership, Department of Education and Learning and this Education Early Learning appears to have been very proactive about its approach to education, particularly as it relates to early childhood education, particularly as it relates to access to college-level coursework and things of that nature. Also, you know, people first got to know you as principal of Rainier Beach High School. Many other people knew you before then, but a lot of the community really started following you as you were principal of Rainier Beach High School, where you helped expand access to rigorous academic opportunities through the International Baccalaureate Program. I guess two things, you know, how important is it to be able to make these decisions and the investments in the programming for our kids, you know, in a proactive state rather than be in a reactive state and trying to figure out how we can continue to do this or how we can do X, Y, and Z. And then the other thing was, you know, especially as it related to the time at Rainier Beach, you know, what did that experience teach you about what young people can accomplish when they remove barriers and give them access to these opportunities like you've been talking about?
2: Yeah, I think that's a great question. And I, you know, I've always thought that it's incredibly important that leadership just, we just can't simply be about reacting to a crisis once it arrives. We have to be looking around the corner and asking, you know, ourselves, you know, like, what are our children and families, what do they need now, what do they need next, and how are we going to prepare for that for today? So for me, or for us, you know, that really means we look at data. You know, we listen to our families, we listen to the community, we understand what's happening, whether it's at the state and federal levels, and then we make the thoughtful investments before these challenges become emergencies. And I've always said this, that I'd rather invest upstream and then spend a significant amount of time trying to repair something downstream. And that's, you know, particularly important in education, whether we're talking about early learning, Chris, whether we're talking about mental health or the academic support or college and career pathways. You know, when we do it early and we're very intentional, our investments really can change a young person's trajectory. And that's like the one of the things, again, that excites me about this levy. We're not just asking where children are going to be in 2026. We're thinking about what are they going to need in 2031. And I feel like that's what the responsibility of leadership looks like. We have to anticipate. We got to listen. We got to use the data and then invest early. And to the what I've learned at Rainier Beach High School was that, you know, when we brought in the International Baccalaureate program, it wasn't could our young people do this? It is, we know they could do it. And it was just the access. Our young folks needed access to a rigorous program. And by giving them that access, what did they do? We saw, of course, graduation rates increase. We saw college acceptance rates increase as well. But what we ultimately learned is that, as what I mentioned earlier, that there's talent everywhere and there's excellence everywhere, specifically at Rainier Beach and Rainier Beach High School. And how do we provide the opportunities to give them the access that they need? Because, again, talent is everywhere, but opportunities aren't. And I'm extremely proud of what we were able to do at Rainier Beach High School to create that foundation, and then also to continue to watch the current leadership at Rainier Beach High School even take it and move it to the next level. But again, Chris, that wasn't me alone. It was, you know, the work that we did with our amazing teachers. It was the work we did with our phenomenal parents and families, our community members, just really looking at Rainier Beach High School and putting an ecosystem of support around to make sure our young people thrive.
1: Right. And Dr. Duane Chappelle, we're talking to Dr. Duane Chappelle, director of the Seattle Department of Education and Early Learning. You know, Duane, you know, over the years, we've heard a lot about the school-to-prison pipeline and the realities of how that impacts our communities, locally, especially in African-American, other minority and other underserved communities, not only here in Seattle, but across the country. And can you talk a little bit about the philosophy that you have or that you carry that really disrupts that system and is trying to create a different system where you're talking about a city like Seattle becoming a true cradle-to-career city that, you know, provides a pathway to being self-sufficient and successful from the cradle all the way into pushing you towards a career of your choice. Can you kind of talk about that philosophy and how that is being more of a disruptor to the school-to-prison pipeline that we've all been hearing about and how important that is to the trajectory of young people, especially those from underserved communities today?
2: You know, for years, we've talked about the school-to-prison pipeline, but for me, you know, my philosophy is that that we have to be just as intentional about building a school-to-opportunity pipeline, because we know what happens when young people become disconnected from school, or if they don't have a trusted adult around them, or if they don't see a meaningful pathway for their future. So our job just can't simply be, again, responding after a young person is in crisis. We have to intervene. We have to invest and be upstream. And for me, that means like the quality of what we're doing now in early learning, you know, making sure that there's strong academics, making sure that we have the mental health supports. You know, mentoring is key. You know, how do we have like trusted adults? Where are the enrichment opportunities? You have to have restorative approaches. And then, you know, there's that real pathway, true pathway, again, whether it's to a college, an apprenticeship, attaining some type of credential, the trades or careers, and particularly, you know, for people that look like me or for our Black and brown young people, we have to reject that idea that their circumstances determine their potential. Again, I mentioned earlier, talent is everywhere, but the reality is opportunities aren't. So instead of asking, like, why a young person fell into this to a pipeline that we already knew existed, I am committed and I want us to build stronger pipelines towards opportunities, making sure young people's are feeling that they belong and that they can be successful. And again, that's the big part of what excites me about our Every Child Ready levy. We have the opportunity to invest across a young person's journey, Chris, from when they're ready to start, from when they're ready to learn in the K-12 space, and ultimately when they're ready to launch. And so that's, again, talent is everywhere, and our responsibility is to make sure that an opportunity is too.
1: Right. And Dwayne, you spent your career working at different levels of the educational system, as we talked about earlier, as a teacher, principal, now the leader of a city department. You know, what is it that you feel that you understand about serving children and families today that you didn't necessarily fully understand or didn't understand to the same level when you first walked into a classroom many years ago?
2: You know, I'll say one of the biggest things that I've learned throughout my career is that serving young people looks different really depending on where you sit, but the responsibility never changes. You know, when I was in the classroom and serving as a principal, I could see like the individual child. I knew who the student was. I was extremely close to their families, and I knew about every kid's or person's story, their journey, and whatever barriers that they were navigating, right? And I can just tell you, like, now in the systems level that where I am, I understand what those barriers are, and I understand them differently, and I can actually see how, whether it's policies or the funding decisions that we make, or even the partnerships and how the system can either create opportunities for young people or unintentionally create obstacles. And I'll say that earlier in my career, I used to think a lot about how I could change the trajectory of a young person that was like standing in front of me, like in my class or even as the principal. But today now, I look at it from the perspective of like, how do we build systems that can truly change the trajectory of every young person in this city? And I've also learned that, you know, the higher you go up, whether in leadership or the more, the higher you go up, I would say, you know, the more important it really is to stay connected to the people that's closest to the work, to continue to be in community, and especially even mentor young people myself. I know data is important. But the reality is the voices of families and students and educators in the community are just as important as well. So though like my service has evolved from being, you know, in the classroom and in the building and it's gone to serving like individual students and leading like a community. And really what I'm trying to do now, again, is just create from my position the conditions across an entire city where every person can thrive. And I'll just say this to close this out. Though my position has changed over the years, my purpose hasn't, and it's always and will be about young people. And I'm just working in a larger canvas today.
1: Right. And Dwayne, before I let you go, I'd be remiss if I didn't give you an opportunity to talk about the Department of Education and Early Learning and some of your guys' major initiatives, and how people can either access them or get more information about the different initiatives you guys have in deal.
2: Yes. For one, again, I just want to thank you for allowing me and us to be on your show. Your show is amazing. We love the work that you do for our community. And for those looking for access to our information, they can get on our website, www.seattle/deal.org, to look up information around preschool, child care. And we also have other opportunities as well on our website. They can reach out to me, Duane.Chappelle@seattle.gov, or they can find any other opportunities from the City of Seattle website about the resources that we offer at DEAL. And I think the last thing that I would love to say is I just want to just thank the community for believing in us, the Department of Education and Early Learning. I want to thank you for your commitment to the Every Child Ready Levy. And we will make sure that all of our

0: want to thank you and your colleagues over at Deal for all of the work that you guys are doing and all the initiatives you're putting in place that are really, you know, they're already having an impact on our community today. But I'm even more excited to see the impact that we see, you know, 10, 15, 20 years down the line.
1: All right. Thank you.
0: All right. Have a great weekend, my friend. I'll talk to you soon.
1: Okay, you too. Bye-bye.
0: All right. We'll be right back with a message from the people to the people.

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2: Leadership isn't always about the organization whose name appears beneath your title. Sometimes it's about how you use your position, relationships, and influence to strengthen an entire community. Over the last decade, Michelle Merriweather has emerged as one of Seattle's prominent community leaders. As president and CEO of the Urban League of Metropolitan Seattle, she dramatically expanded the organization's reach and impact. But her leadership extends well beyond the Urban League. She was one of the founding architects of the Black Future Co-op Fund and has worked alongside and supported numerous organizations and nonprofits committed to strengthening Black communities throughout our region. That body

0: day of work recently received national recognition when Meriwether was honored with the National Urban League's 2026 Woman of Power Award. And with this morning to talk about that recognition, her evolution as a community leader, the power of collaboration, and what it means to use leadership not only to build your own organization, but to help strengthen an entire community, is Michelle Meriwether, President and CEO of the Urban League of Metropolitan Seattle. Good morning, Michelle.
1: Good morning, Chris. How are you doing?
0: I'm doing well, and yourself?
1: I'm wonderful. Thank you so much.
0: All right. Well, it's great to have you on this morning. Michelle, first of all, let's begin with the recognition by the from the National Urban League perspective. You know, when you received the National Urban League's Women of Power Award on a national stage, just I think it was a week ago or 2 weeks ago now, I'm not, the calendar's kind of blurry right now for me, you know, what did that moment mean to you personally? And I know you're going to talk about the award being something that is the Urban Leagues and the people at the Urban League.
1: Yes.
0: And I recognize all that, but I also know that you've had your own, you know, share of bumps and bruises like all of us with your personal and professional journey. And so, you know, with that being said, knowing your journey, you know, what did, not only did, you know, what did that mean to the Urban League as a whole and the work you guys are doing, but what did that mean to you personally as it relates to all of the sacrifices and things you've made over the years, especially since you've been in Seattle?
1: Well, first, thank you for having me on. As always, I appreciate everything that you do for me, for this community, for Black folks in Seattle. So that says a lot. You are equally, if not more, deserving of any award and honor that comes your way, sir. So thank you.
0: Thank you. Thank you
1: so very much. This award, I think you stole my thunder, because you know I always make it about the folks that are doing the work. So I see what you did there. That's fine. That's fine. But for me, you know, I'm just humbled and grateful that the National Urban League saw me, saw Seattle, saw the work, you know, up here in our little corner of the country, the Pacific Northwest. One, folks don't believe that Black folks are up here. And two, that we can be thriving and doing great work to support our people. So for us to be recognized by the National Urban League just confirms for me that they see us, they see me, they see this work, and they see the value that we that we have on both our community in the Pacific Northwest, which is first and foremost for me, but also the impact that the Urban League name and brand is the Urban League of Metropolitan Seattle, more specifically, is having on the work overall in this movement for economic parity for Black folks. And for me, I grew up in the Urban League. You know, I started out as a young professional in Los Angeles, where I am from, and when I was in my mid-20s, I participated on the board of the Los Angeles Urban League as a young professional and a representative of Starbucks. I grew into participating in the Urban League nationally, participating on the National Urban League Board of Young Professionals. They had a program, a leadership program called Emerging Leaders, that supported folks that were interested in going into nonprofit leadership, either board chair or Urban League affiliate CEO. I was a part of that inaugural class. And then, of course, Pamela Banks, I was her predecessor. She moved me up to Seattle to be the vice president, and now the CEO. So I've held a lot of titles in the Urban League movement. I am, you know, I grew up here. I am certainly far from my mid-20s now. I am knocking on 50's door. So to have now the title of Woman of Power, it's so meaningful. It's heart, you know, My heart is full. My heart is completely full. I don't know that I yet have done the work to hold this honor, because a lot of powerful women have received the award ahead of me and alongside of me. And so for that, I'm completely humbled and committed to doing more to where I feel like that the work that I do is worthy of the title.
0: Right. And, you know, when you look at that journey that you've had to date, Michelle, you know, you started as a young professional looking for an opportunity to serve. When you look at where that desire to serve has taken you so far, you know, what stands out to you the most about that journey?
1: I think that the one thing that I think, there's a lot of things, but I think that the one thing is that I get to do this for and behalf of my people, Black folks, and I get to do it unapologetically for Black folks. And I hope that others benefit, right? Other communities of color, folks that are underserved, receive support and benefits from the work that we do every day. But I get up every morning thinking about how I can serve Black folks better, from all walks of life, supporting our small businesses, supporting those that are living in the margins, below the margins, can't even see the margin from where they are. Black folks that are thriving, ensuring that we have collective conversation on how we can build a stronger, thriving community with the resources that we have. Connecting people together, powerful people together, to ensure that our collective voices are elevated to where we are making moves and support for our people. I get to get up every morning, and that is my focus. That is my heartbreak, and that is my celebration every single day. And so that for me is why this matters so much.
0: Right. And Michelle, you know, your day consists of working on behalf of the community through the Urban League of Metropolitan Seattle, but you've also been very intentional about supporting other organizations and leaders, even when their work exists outside of the Urban League. You know, with that being said, you know, why is it important to help strengthen the broader network of organizations serving our community rather than just focusing solely on the institution that you lead?
1: Yeah, well, this work is too mighty, too important, too valuable for the success of our collective community to think that the Urban League can do it alone, right? There are so many wonderful organizations out there committed to doing the work for our people. And it, you know, this is a basket weave of support. And if I can do anything, big or small, to support those organizations doing the good work for on behalf of our community, I will do it. Again, I get up every morning to think about how I can support my people and my community. And the Urban League happens to be the vehicle that I lead to do that. But if I can support Black folks, period, and really I like to be a connector of people that I think are doing great work, sometimes regardless of color. But again, my and gender, but I do believe in supporting Black women and Black leaders first and foremost, but if others can benefit, I find that fantastic and a blessing. If we are all connected together, if we are all told and know about the access and the resources that are out there, if we if I am invited to a table by a dominant cultural organization, other community leaders, and I think that they bring me in this room to be the voice of Black folks, I think that there is something in the region, there is something wrong with that. Like, I don't mind being a voice, but there is no possible way that I can be the only voice. So my job, my duty, my responsibility is to ensure that there is a collective voice at that table. So if I can open a door and bring others in that can talk about things that I don't know about, that can double down on the things that I talk about, I will do it. You know, I know just enough to be dangerous about a lot of it, because the Urban League does a lot of great work. But if they want to talk about community and community stories, I'm going to bring in Chris Bennett. Right? If they want to talk about food security and food safety, I know a little bit, but I'm going to bring in Dr. Angela Griffin, because she leads Bird Bar Place that focuses on that work. If they want to talk about gun violence prevention and youth safety, yes, I can talk about it, but I'm going to bring in the tattoos that leave urban families that are going to focus on that work, or, you know, Dom Davis and community pastors that, or, you know, Edward Purpose and his work. Like, I'm going to bring in those folks that focus on that work to make the argument that or the voice stronger of the work that we're doing. There's no possible way that I can carry all of that alone, and I shouldn't. You know,
0: right.
1: So that's why it matters to me, and that's why that's why it's, you know, bringing all of us together is important for me.
0: Right. And Michelle, you kind of answered most of my next question, because I really was about to ask you about that, you know, there's been over the years, you know, a lot of our organizations, nonprofits, have found themselves competing, and they do compete to a certain level for limited funding opportunities, resources, even though when they're working on similar goals. You know, can you talk about, you know, what you've learned about the power of collaboration, especially in our community, and what becomes possible when organizations see one another as partners rather than, you know, competitors?
1: Yeah. We all win. The community wins when we do that. The way that this work is set up, it is often pitting us against each other. One of us, you know, or a handful of us win the resources to do the work. Sure. That's unfortunately the way this work is set up. But if we focus on ensuring that the resources get to our community first, and then we figure it out, or we celebrate when our brother and sister organizations receive the resources that we didn't, or, you know, if the Urban League, you know, many of my colleagues and brothers and sisters in this work in the Pacific Northwest always say, you know, we want to be like the Urban League. We want to do the work like the Urban League, like you do. Michelle, I said the Urban League had a 95-year head start, right? We have been in this work for 95 years and ebbs and flows of that work. So, yeah, I am happy to be a coach on, you know, technical assistance, a funder, you know, supporting our organizations, our grassroots organizations that are just starting out or just creating those pathways or getting their sea legs under them. We, you know, happily serve as fiscal agents for like-minded organizations that are doing this work. because, it goes back to it. If we are all stronger, we can, one, get to the end goal faster, to ensure that our community, our young people are supported and protected and well-resourced. And it just makes sense to me. Like, we don't have to compete. We can celebrate each other's wins. It's not about me. It's about the collective we at the end of the day. So we can, you know, it's for me. It is for me to, and the resources that the Urban League receives, certainly, and the work that we do is certainly to ensure that the folks that show up to work every day can feed their families, but more importantly, to make sure that the rest of the community is thriving. That means small business, that means other nonprofit organizations, that means individuals and families. And so that's the work behind what the Urban League does, the reason why we started the Black Future Co-op Fund, and just, you know, in general, how I live my life. My father, specifically, and his mother, taught us how to serve others. My grandmother did it by baking and making sure folks were fed. She certainly did it by ensuring that all of her children received a college degree. And, you know, I'm doing it by making sure that my community, as best as I can, and my little world and the work that I do, that I do my part to make sure that I leave this place better than how I found it. Both, you know, the Urban League, the community in which I live and work, and, you know, the planet as far as I can.
0: Right. And Michelle, we've got a few minutes left. I got to think about probably two more questions for you. One, I'm glad you talked about the Black Future Co-op Fund, because you're one of the founding architects of that fund. And with that being said, you know, August is Black Philanthropy Month, and it's time to recognize and strengthen Black giving and investment in Black communities. You know, with that being said, can you talk a little about what does Black philanthropy mean to you, and why is it important for us to think about philanthropy not only as giving money, but as building and sustaining the institutions our communities need?
1: Black philanthropy is a role that every single one of us can play. We don't have to hold a title of philanthropist or have DAV funds or large bank accounts to be philanthropists. We are philanthropists when we ensure that our neighbors are healthy and thriving, that they have food on their table and, you know, heat in their homes in the wintertime. That's philanthropy. That, you know, and making sure that our kids have full bellies so they can focus on school. That's philanthropy. That tithe that we pay in church. Black folks are the number one in individual donations. Because why? Because we go to church and we go to mosque and we go to temple, and we make sure that our church, our institutions of gathering and prayer are supported and resourced. That's philanthropy, right? Mm. So we all have a hand in it, big or small. Giving a meal, cooking a meal for our friends and family, and fellowshipping together, that's philanthropy. And so we all are philanthropists, regardless of how much money we make and how much money we give away. We all have a role in Black philanthropy. And ensuring that our community is resource fed, safe, taken care of, and, you know, I don't know that philanthropist is such a big title when you realize what it truly means to be a philanthropist and be a part of the philanthropic effort to ensure that our community and families are thriving.
0: Right. And Michelle, we got about 2 minutes left. My last question for you you know, right now we're in a period where organizations working to advance racial equity and economic opportunities are facing significant political and financial pressures. You know, with that being said, what concerns you the most about this moment, and what does this moment require of Black institutions and community leaders?
1: Yeah. This moment is hard for all of us. This moment is heavy for all of us. It is truly, I feel, big and small, an attack on Black folks, those of us that do this work, those of us in community. Black women have the highest unemployment rate than we ever had since it's been recorded. And Black men are not far behind. It's certainly scary. I'd be lying if I didn't say it was. Wasn't a frightening moment, but also an opportunity for us to turn within and build that collective power. I worry less because I know, one, of course, who wakes me up in the morning and provides the support and services that I need every day. So, you know, whom shall I fear? But I also know that if we don't do that, the enemy will win. If we don't look towards each other, we don't have to always agree. But we all agree on the destination, and we all agree that we have to get there. We're gonna take separate paths to get to prosperity, to a thriving and better community. But we will get there as long as we make sure that we no man left behind, right?
0: Right.
1: And that we're building that collective power and that collective unit. That is more important now than it has ever been. So the Urban League receives resources, we all receive resources. When one of us eats, we all eat. That's the goal for me, yeah.
0: And Michelle, I want to thank you for joining us on today's show. We didn't get a chance to talk about the Urban League being recognized through our Best of the Best Readers' Choice Awards as the best local nonprofit organization. That might be something for another day, but we're pushing up against the end of the hour. But I want to thank you for joining us on today's show. I want to thank you for the work that you're doing, and importantly, I want to congratulate you on this award and the recognition of the work that you and your collective group of the Urban League is doing on behalf of our community.
1: I'm grateful for you, Chris. Thank you.
0: Have a great weekend. I'll talk to you soon.
1: Talk soon. Bye-bye.
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0: 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We could be reading your letter live on the air, just like we're going to read this one right here, right now.
1: Buckle up. Hold on tight. We got it for you. Here it is. Strawberry Letter.
0: Thank you, nephew. Subject, he's so good at cheating, it's scary. Dear Stephen Shirley, my brother is so good at cheating that it's scary. I lived with him and my sister-in-law for a year after I got out of rehab. I was in a boating accident and my leg was messed up, so I stayed in a rehab facility for 3 weeks. When I got out, my cheating brother wanted me to stay with him until I was fully able to walk again. After only 3 days of living with he and his wife, he started using me as interference and an excuse to cheat. His side chick came to the house during the day and they would have sex in the formal living room. If he ever got caught, the side chick was supposed to be my physical therapist, and she even wore scrubs when she came to our house. I found it hard to look at my sweet sister-in-law and know that she's being cheated on by a man that had no respect for her nice living room furniture. He gave his girlfriend my phone number, and she'd call late at night, and he'd come to my room to tell her goodnight on my phone while he left his phone on the charger in his bedroom. His girlfriend could cook her behind off, so she would drop off food for him, and he'd tell his wife that my friend dropped it off. My sister-in-law never became suspicious, and I wanted to drop hints to her so badly, but I had to be loyal to my brother. Now I'm in my own apartment, and I met a new guy. Whenever his phone rings and he ignores it, I get very paranoid. I'm dealing with baggage that never happened to me directly, but I was caught in the crossfires. I lash out at this new guy, and he hasn't done anything. My brother said I cannot blame this on him. Should I trust my guy or keep an eye on him? All right. Well, in any situation, it's always good to keep your eyes open and pay attention to the red flags, okay? But in your case, your man hasn't really given you a reason to accuse him of anything. His not answering his phone could be something, and it could not be. So only time will tell that. Now, what your brother did, of course, was completely wrong, completely out of line, and not to mention really stupid for bringing the woman to his home. It was very disrespectful, all of that. We know that. Yes, he should have used, he was using you, I should say, and your being there and the fact that he knew that you wouldn't snitch on him because he's your brother to do his dirt. He used you to cover up his blatant cheating. Although if his wife caught him having sex in the living room, I don't know how he could say that was therapy. that was your physical therapy. Anyway, you saw what you saw and you cannot unsee it at this point. The main thing is please don't get involved. Please don't do that because their marriage truly is none of your business. I mean, you saw it, but what can you do? So yeah, watch your new guy. But don't compare him to your cheating lowdown brother. Don't do that. If you want to know, just ask him about his unanswered phone calls and see how he reacts. Steve?
2: Wow. I've never seen a letter come in like this where the subject matter for 99% of the letter, the subject matter was about someone else. And then 0.91% it's just you want to know if your new dude is cool or not. This is a perfect case of worrying about something that, first of all, you have no control over. Worrying about something that has yet happened and worrying about something that ain't your business. And now you done took on somebody's woes, concerns, and problems, and you done took them all and packed them on your back. And now you got all the same woes, troubles, and problems. Because in your mind, this is what you've come up with. This is letter is nothing ridiculous. You're talking about now your brother's so good at cheating, it's scary. This is really not a good cheater. I'm going to tell you something, man. This dude is like, this is just stupid. This is my, see, good cheaters, at least, man, you want to reduce your chances.
0: Don't want to involve anyone else.
2: You don't you want to reduce your chances of, and limit your exposure. Anything that exposes you, man, is that stupidity. And this dude is disloyal, dishonest. He's so good at cheating that it's scary. I lived with him and my sister-in-law for a year after I got out of rehab. I was in a boating accident and my legs was messed up, so I stayed in rehab. Yeah, okay, that's what you said. But you hurt your leg in a boating accident. Now, how many black people hurt their legs in boating accidents?
0: A few.
2: But you just coming out of rehab, okay. You want it to be a boating accident? Fine with me.
0: Why can't it be a boating accident?
2: I know what rehab she was in. No. I know the rehab. That's what you got to tell people when they ask you, "What you? I'm in rehab. What happened? Oh, boating accident. Put your ass on the boat and hurt your leg.
0: So they can't check it.
2: On the water. Yeah. Who? You don't even know where to call for the boating rehab. See that? See, boating rehab, that's a specialty.
3: Boating rehab.
2: Boating rehab. No good in hell. Well, you know I know what's going on. Anyway, when I got out, my cheating brother wanted me to stay with him till I was fully able to walk again. 3 days of living with, after only 3 days of living with he and his wife, he started using me as interference and an excuse to cheat. His side chick came to the house during the day, and they would have sex in the formal living room. What? When we come back, ladies and gentlemen, the stupidity has began.
0: All right, Steve. We will have part two of your response coming up at 23 minutes after the hour. Today's Strawberry Letter subject, he's so good at cheating, it's scary. We'll get back into it right after this.
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1: All right, come on, Steve. Let's recap today's strawberry letter. He's so good at cheating, it's scary.
2: Ooh. So this woman got this brother that cheats, and he's so good at it, it's scary. She went to stay with him after she got out of rehab from a boating accident. She hurt her legs on some water. All right. Okay. She hurt her
1: You're
2: legs
1: not buying it.
2: On some water. Oh, you was in rehab. But that's the best rehab excuse I've ever heard. I was in a boating accident and hurt your leg on the water. You hurt your leg on some water.
0: It's possible what?
2: Okay. We all know what the rehab was. You're in here just drinking or something. You drinking, you know, cocaine.
1: Help her.
2: Cocaine. You know. Anyway, she got out and her brother asked her to stay with him till she got back on her feet, but he used her as interference because he was using her as excuses while he cheated on his wife. His side chick came to the house during the day, and they would have sex in the formal living room. Man, we can't go shut a door or nothing. We're just out here in front of the flat screen. We just... But in the formal living room, though. Yeah. This is where we got to... Oh, we're on the velvet couch. What is... We're in the formal living room, the one with the buttons in it. What's happening here?
1: Furniture.
2: If he ever got caught, the side chick was supposed to be my physical therapist, and she even wore scrubs when she came to our house. This is a low-down heifer right here.
1: Yeah. Mm-hmm.
2: This chick, the side chick, she low-down. She is low-down. Her self-esteem is so low. Not only are you the side chick, you gonna come to my house, and then you gonna be in disguise. And you're going to be posed as a physical therapist for my sister who just got out of rehab from a boating accident. She hurt her leg on the water. Now, you dressing up in scrubs to come over here. Man, this is a low-down chick right here. And this dude is dumb. Here's the exposure. You know about it. You at your own house. Neighbors know about it. And now you done brought this girl to your house posing as a physical therapist, and she's not one. And now she know about it. Your exposure is incredible, man. I found it hard to look at my sweet sister-in-law and know that she was being cheated on by a man that had no respect for her nice living room furniture. Wait a minute, hold up. Had no respect for her nice living room furniture? He had no respect for her. He didn't have no respect for the marriage. He didn't have no respect for their home, the nice living room furniture. He had no respect for her as a person, for their home. This dude right here, the side chick is low down and he low down. Mm-hmm. He gave his girlfriend my phone number and she called late at night and he come to my room to tell her goodnight on my phone. Man, this dude right here, boy, he got everybody involved in this. This is not going to last. Because there ain't no foundation for this right here. His wife ain't did nothing to him. He just doing what he want to do. And he think he's slick. This ain't going to last, man. It can't. The exposure is too high. He's not a good cheater. He's stupid. His girlfriend could cook her behind off, so she would drop off food for him. And he'd tell his wife that my friend dropped it off. Well, she is your friend. She'd be calling you at night. You take the phone call. Why don't you ignore the call? You ever thought about getting out of this? Not participating? Anyway, my sister-in-law never became suspicious, and I wanted to drop hints to her so badly, but I had to be loyal to my brother. That's real. Mm-hmm. Got to be loyal to the brother, but you got to distance yourself from this right here. Now I'm in my own apartment and I met a new guy. Whenever his phone rings and he ignores it, I get very paranoid. I'm dealing with baggage that never happened to me directly, but I was caught in the crossfire. I lash out at this new guy, and he hasn't even done anything. My brother said I cannot blame this on him. Of course your brother's saying you can't blame it on him, because your brother ain't wrong. He ain't wrong for the side chick. He ain't wrong for bringing it into his home. He ain't wrong for having sex with her in the living room. He ain't wrong for making her dress up in a scrub disguise. He ain't wrong for giving her your phone number. He ain't wrong for coming to your room at night to say goodnight. Are you kidding me? And you expect him to own up to something? Are you serious, lady? And then all of that to get to this right here. And oh, by the way, I done told you, you done bought some baggage from a relationship that wasn't even yours. Most women that have baggage from a previous relationship or something that happened to him. That's more understandable than this. You bringing baggage from some hearsay and something you saw. Lady, you and your brother, I don't know how y'all be thinking, I don't know who y'all mom and daddy was, but y'all missed a lot of lessons on how it's supposed to go. Should I trust my new guy or keep an eye on him? Keep an eye on him. Every time you stay with somebody, you got to keep an eye on somebody. Now you in your house keeping an eye on somebody. What the hell? Why don't you just try to enjoy your life for once and quit creating scenarios that you don't have?
1: Mm-hmm. All right, Steve, thank you. Please leave your comments on today's letter.
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1: Every Saturday from 11 a.m. to 7 p.m., it's Throwback Saturday. Oh, you love the old cuts? Let's see how sharp your IQ is on old school cuts. You name the song in 3 seconds.
2: Oh, no, I got that one. I got that one for sure. Al Green, Tired of Being Alone.
1: Oh, come on.
2: Wait until the chorus.
1: You got to be quicker than that. Let's see about this one here.
2: All right, got it. James Brown, that's my big payback. That's easy. I got that. Come on now. Give me something challenge. Give me a challenge.
1: You want a hard one. What do you think it is? Time's up.
2: Oh, no. This is like a wedding song.
1: Time's up. How about this one here, bro?
2: I should have kept my mouth cold now. I can't hear these challenges.
1: Oh, you don't know? How about this one here?
2: Hey, boom. Give me a Steve Harvey. The butt. Doing the butt. Hey.
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1: It is time now for Junior and Sports Talk. What you got on this Friday, Junior?
2: I'll tell you one thing. You know, Uncle Steve and Tommy Pop are not going to like to hear this, but...
3: Hey, man, can you speak up?
2: I'm speaking up. This is shocking for me. I don't have to... This is not something I need to say loudly, but Houston Texans have reached out to me and asked me to join the team.
4: Are there any more teams in the NFL that got anything going
2: This
4: on?
2: Is the one I'm concerned about.
3: They asked you to join the team.
2: And yes.
1: To do what, Junior?
2: For us to get to the Super Bowl, I have to go play. And I just want to make sure y'all okay with me missing my job. Because I got to go.
4: Oh, yeah. We're fine with it. We're fine. Please do.
3: Yeah. Go on
1: no,
3: over
1: we're
3: there.
1: Not.
3: Yeah, you're going to be missing your job, your teeth, your elbows. Go on over there. You're going to put some pads on.
2: Wait a minute. Wait a minute.
1: You used to play, Junior.
2: It sounds like you hate. You don't think I can still play the game now?
4: With who?
3: I know. You can't play the game right now. I know you. It ain't know what I think.
4: You can't play the game.
1: Wow.
2: You know what, Tommy? Ain't nobody asked you to play.
4: I don't want to play. I want the quarterback to do his job. That's what I want.
3: And this show ain't going to be handing you the ball.
4: Next time they call you, ask them to put him on the phone
2: and
4: ask him
2: some questions. You don't think I can escape nobody with the ball? That what you saying?
3: Hell no. Dog, you're not Junior. The slowest man on that field, offensive lineman, you can't beat them running.
2: What? Junior, I know we ain't talking about running. I've already done that.
3: Junior, what? You can't beat the slowest offensive lineman on that team. You can't beat
2: them. Then why did the Houston Texans reach out to me yesterday and ask me to join the team? Why do you think?
4: They
3: because
4: we
3: you
4: think
3: are delusional.
2: Wait a minute. I didn't hear the Cleveland Browns ask you nothing. The Giants, the Jets, ain't nobody even thinking about
3: it. Right, and you ain't heard me come in here and say nothing about it. But who do you think you are? If the Houston Texans called and asked you to join the team, it is because they are looking for season ticket holders, or they are either on the phone looking for people to be in the fan club.
2: Okay,
1: watch this show.
3: Ain't nobody finna put your old slow AZ.
2: You can't cuss, can't
3: you? Your slow AZ on the field.
2: Okay,
3: You think because you beat Tommy running.
2: That ain't got nothing to do with Tommy, but my contract is in my email. I got to sign that today.
4: How much is that?
1: Oh, wow.
3: No, we ain't. How much did they offer you?
2: $20,000.
4: $20,000?
3: How much?
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0: This is from Allison in Chesterfield. Allison says, I was on a girls' trip and one of the younger girls stayed out all night with a man she met on the island. I was worried sick and the other ladies didn't have a care in the world. After we got back home, the joke has been that I'm a worrywart and too uptight to travel with them again. What's wrong with being a caring person? Should I pick a more considerate group of women to hang around?
1: Yes, you should.
0: Yeah.
1: Me and my boys always had a rule out on the road.
0: Mm-hmm.
1: We out on the road.
0: Yeah.
1: Nobody goes to spend a night outside of this hotel that we've checked into. Nobody.
0: Mm-hmm.
1: Because, bro, anything could happen and we don't know where you at. We can't help you. We can't get
0: you.
2: Yeah. There's too many people coming.
1: And I've shared that rule with all young comedians. And this cat came to Cleveland. Mm-hmm. True story. Dude came to Cleveland, met this girl at the comedy club, and went over her house and spent the night. He came back the next day. I said, hey, man, where was you at? He said, I was up on 79th and Cedar. I said, 79th and Cedar? I said, dog, you can't go to 79th and Cedar. He said, nah, I was up there, man. She fine, cute little girl, man. She a little ghetto. But I said, bro, don't do that. He went up there again. This brother ended up in the hospital for 3 weeks.
2: God.
0: What?
1: 3 weeks.
0: What?
1: I mean, man, they beat this boy almost. He almost died. He was in the hospital for 3 weeks.
0: 3 weeks?
1: And I tell people, so I do. We had a policy.
0: Mm-hmm.
1: On the road, nobody leaves this hotel.
0: There's too much that can happen. I mean,
2: you don't know where you are. This ain't your
1: city. I had a new barber one time because James couldn't go. And I took him out on the road. And all night, he just met this girl somewhere. And he didn't stay at the hotel. So the next morning, we didn't know until we was trying to pack up to leave. We said, hey, man, anybody seen so-and-so? No, man, we got to call in his room. He wasn't there. We got to call him on his phone. He wasn't there. Wasn't picking up or nothing, man. We worried, man. We calling everywhere trying to. But I got to go get on this plane because we got another show the next night.
0: Wow.
1: So we got to go get on the plane. We on the plane. Hey, man, y'all leaving me. Bro, where you at? I just got back to the hotel. Bro, we in the airport. Wait for me. Dog, this ain't no private jet. Wait for you. Dog, they ain't going to wait on me.
0: Right.
1: I wasn't at that level yet. So wait for you. Delta don't really wait for people.
0: Individuals. Wow. All right. Yeah. Steve said it best. Find a more considerate group of women to hang around. We do have time for another one. This is from Tammy in Birmingham. Tammy writes, my husband came home and he had changed clothes. He had on a different suit and some new dress shoes. It was after 11 p.m. and I was shocked to see him in something totally different than what he wore to work. He said he had coworkers visit from another office and he wanted to impress them. So he put on a fresh suit that he keeps in his office and he went to buy nicer shoes. I didn't know he keeps a, quote, extra suit at work. But the main question is, what coworkers do you stay out with late at night like that?
1: The new ones that came to visit from the other office.
3: the new ones.
0: Just like he said.
1: Outstanding, yes.
0: Oh, you like this lie.
1: Man, outstanding.
0: But the part about the shoe, him buying new shoes.
1: I got shoes because, part of the reason is, you know, because the company that came in, the other workers that came in, they were the office that was in charge of our office. And they were in charge of promotions and stuff. So I wanted to impress the leadership and be extra sharp. So, you know, I'm looking out for us. I'm trying to get us some more money in this.
0: Yeah, so I was going to say, so did you get a raise? Did you make
1: That's why I needed to, because, you know, first impressions are lasting impressions. You don't get a second first impression. So I was up there trying to win it. And I think I'm up for a promotion, but we'll see.
0: Oh, okay. Well, you better get it. All right. Coming up at 20 minutes after, we'll have more of the lying Steve Harvey Morning Show.
1: Well, if right I don't get the promotion, at least with this the next suit, I'm going to take you out to dinner in this suit.
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0: Oreo and KFC have teamed up for a fried chicken flavored Oreo. Yes, I'm not what? Making this up.
1: A what?
0: Yes. A fried chicken flavored Oreo. Really, the cookies still have Oreo's classic chocolate wafers, but instead of the usual sweet cream filling, the middle is packed with a savory blend inspired by the Colonel's legendary 11 herbs and spices, guys. So far, the Oreos are only available in China. So are you guys looking forward to trying this when it comes to the U.S.? And
1: it.
0: I will let you know.
1: No,
0: you like Oreos, though, right? And you like
2: fried
0: chicken.
2: I don't want Oreo with my chicken.
3: It's going to be a major hit in the South. I can tell you that right now.
1: I'm about to say it. I know some raggedy people finna buy this now.
3: You don't even understand. But when it comes to Alabama,
0: uh-huh.
3: It's going to be the actual Oreo cookie with the white cream and the chicken. All
1: the How they going to say it in the drive-thru? How they going to order it?
3: Just how can I help you? I want that Oreo chicken. extra cream on the inside, please.
2: Yuck.
3: But, you know, they almost got that now at all the state fairs, man. If you go to the state fair, they fry everything.
0: Yeah.
2: They fry
0: butter.
3: They got a whole cheeseburger that they dip in batter and then they drop it in the deep fry and they fry the whole cheeseburger. It's a fried cheeseburger.
0: Wow. Okay.
3: It's a real life.
0: All right, guys. Coming up, we'll play a round of Would You Rather right after this.
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0: cobbler.
1: It's been
0: yeah.
1: a while though, ain't it?
0: Ooh, Tommy, I'll never forget your Christmas party.
2: Dog, let me explain something to you.
0: Peach cobbler.
2: Come to Atlanta, Georgia, mm-hmm. and okay. go to the Peach Cobbler Cafe. And Peach Monica cobbler shaking cafe. Her head. You from Mississippi?
0: She should know.
3: Can't discredit her for that. Wait a minute.
2: She don't know nothing about catfish.
0: About Peach cobbler.
2: That girl don't know nothing about catfish.
0: We're talking about Peach cobbler. I thought. Okay.
2: She gonna throw her thumbs down. Peach Cobbler Cafe, Atlanta, Georgia, and get your mind right.
0: Mm, okay.
2: She don't know what she's talking about. All right.
0: Would you rather your nickname be Lil Daddy or Big Papa? Big Papa.
3: I don't even like this.
1: I'm Big Papa.
2: What?
1: I'm Big Papa.
3: You walk right into it. Go ahead. You walk right into
1: your hands in the air. If you's a true player, I'm Big Papa, baby.
0: Steve, you have nothing.
2: No good in hell. Well, ain't nobody else called me Lil Daddy. My nickname on the Steve Harvey Show was Big Daddy.
0: All right. Everything you eat is too spicy, or everything you eat is too sweet. Which one? Too spicy or too sweet?
1: I'd rather have everything spicy, not too sweet. Yeah.
2: I can't eat everything too sweet.
1: I can't have all
0: that sugar. Yeah, but too spicy.
2: Too spicy is rough.
1: That's too much.
2: I cut it with some sweet tea, though.
0: Ah. All right. Would you rather a date to Chili's with your spouse?
1: Junior?
3: Hey, that's it.
0: Because that's you, Junior. Or a date to Mastro's with your ex? Get that.
1: I want that Mastro. God, I can't go in there with her, though. I cannot go in there with her. Woo!
2: No.
1: I want my baby back, baby back, baby back.
0: So
1: baby
0: you going
1: back.
0: To Chili's? Yeah.
2: I'd be at the Golden Corral.
1: Get rolling.
2: Be anybody before I go to my shows with my ex.
0: All right. Would you rather
2: I'd be in line at the buffet and everything. Little plastic tray.
3: The Golden Corral.
2: Just loading up.
1: I'd
0: love to see that. I think I'd pay to see that one, Steve. I'd pay to see that. All right. Would you rather sit in a public hot tub naked, or would you rather fish at a public lake naked? Public hot tub or a public lake?
1: Oh, I'd do both of them.
3: Yes, you want.
1: I'd do both of them, without a doubt. I'd do both of them.
0: Naked? You'd be at a public hot tub naked, dummy?
2: No, I'm going to get in a public hot tub naked. I cannot be out there with all these hooks flying around. Y'all must not understand how fishing is. Mm-mm.
1: This is not bait.
0: All right, that's today's round.
2: No way I can stand over there by the edge of the boat and fish safely.
0: Today's round of Would You Rather. Coming up next, it is our last break of the day, and we will close out the show with the one and only, the man who fishes with his clothes on, Steve Harvey, right after this.
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0: 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All right, guys, here we are. Last break of the day on this Friday. We love Fridays around here. Thank you guys for listening as always. Junior, you have a question for Steve as we go out.
1: I do. Now, you know, and it's going to the weekend. I want to ask you something, Unc, about being great, the decision that you made to be great. It's okay to be great. It's okay.
0: Did you check with Tommy before you asked Steve that question, by the way?
1: I mean, no, we ain't checking with him.
2: I'm trying to figure out, I mean, what are you asking me, though, Junior?
1: Well, sometimes people feel like, you know, to be great, to move forward. It's okay to be great. It's okay. When did you make that decision? Huh? When did you make the decision I'm going to be great?
2: It's absolutely fine to want to be great at something. You know, that's not an arrogant thing to want to be great at something. I mean, you know, you can want to be a great husband. You can want to be the head of a great family. It's so many things that you can pick to be great at. Why would you want to be mediocre as a father, mediocre as a husband? Why would you want to be just an average husband or an average father? I don't understand that. When there's a simple way to become great at it, because just like everybody knows this, the difference between ordinary and extraordinary is one word, and that's extra. Greatness requires extra. But why would you do less? See, doing less produces less. The results are less. When you do more, you produce more. You can have more. You can be more. Less for me has never been an option. You know, I've been very, very fortunate in my life with all of the setbacks that I've had, all of the missteps that I've made. I've never had to give back the blessings that God gave me. Now, after saying that, I will tell you that I have lost everything I've ever owned twice, because somewhere in there, I stopped along the way of pursuing greatness. And I started involving myself in mediocre activities, making mediocre decisions. You know, that was a period in my life, man, where I made some decisions that was just not for the betterment of me. You can do that, you know, because God gives us the power of choice. And sometimes getting caught up in the hype and the belief and having so much fun and it feels good. A lot of things that ain't good for you feel really good. Let me say that again to you. A lot of things that are not good for you feel really good. And if you continue down that road, you have to pay. I listen to a lot of people who are addicts, and they talking about how they became an addict. You know, they got high off something, and then in pursuit of that high, getting it over and over again, they kept trying to find that original high, not realizing that it would take more to get that original high. Now, in that more to get that original high, it took away time for you to pursue greatness. It's hard, man. It's hard. And the devil is busy. So the devil will always present to you some form of temptation that's not good for you, that will require your time and allow you and require that you step away from your pursuit of greatness. Look at what keeps happening to this brother that we all was pulling for, this brother that was a politician. Andrew Gillum. Everybody was pulling for him. And he just keeps slipping back because the devil is busy, man. And he keeps putting in front of you that thing that he know you crave. You know, that sensation that you get from being high off of a drug. Yeah, but it's so temporary, man. So you have to constantly wake up and make up in your mind the decision to be great. And in the pursuit of greatness, it will help you to make the right decision. And if you include God in the mix, if you ask God to help you order your steps and you ask God to show you the way, you ask God for his guidance, you ask God for his patience, you ask God to speak to me and let me know that it's you that's talking to me. Because sometimes, man, like I know a person that has dreams and stuff and they like to use their dreams as a sign from God. Well, every time you dream of something, that ain't God. The devil is busy, man. The devil can come to you in your dream and make you think it's them, and you can be convinced. I saw it in a dream. You know, I had a dude tell me one time, man, he said, Steve, man, I know you know what I'm talking about, man, because I had this vision of how my life was going to be, man, and I'm going to leave my family. I said, man, don't do that, bro. He said, Steve, but didn't you do that? Yeah, I did. And I paid dearly. And even though my decision, I had fixed in my mind that it was the right thing to do at the time, I made it at a point in my life where at 27, I was using a 27-year-old mentality. But my decision to pursue my greatness cost me a family. I was just listening to Shaq online this week, talking to his son who wants to be in basketball and pursue greatness. He said, make sure you what? Because it's going to take everything you got. And are you sure you want to do that? Because Shaq said, I lost my family trying to be great. Because you have to watch the decisions you make. Because sometimes the pursuit of greatness can cost you dearly. In the pursuit of greatness, it still has to line up with the will of God. Because the minute you start making all your decisions in the pursuit to greatness and it don't include God, the devil gonna slip in there, man. Those are my closing remarks. I hope you got something from that today. Hey, listen, talk to God, y'all. He would absolutely love to hear from you, even though it's been a while. Y'all stay in peace.
0: For all Steve Harvey contests, no purchase necessary, void where prohibited. 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
1: It's Sybil Wilkes with what we need to know. Secretary Pete Hegseth is forcefully pushing back against widespread reports that a record-breaking deployment at sea is fueling a mental health crisis aboard a U.S. aircraft carrier. Nearly 5,000 sailors and Marines have been stationed aboard the USS Abraham Lincoln since November due to ongoing military operations involving Iran, setting a modern record of 264 continuous days at sea. Hegseth insisted that reports describing squalid onboard conditions are completely misrepresented, emphasizing that defense officials provide every available resource to the crew as the USS George Washington prepares to relieve the Lincoln in a scheduled rotation. Severe weather is still threatening millions across the Midwest and Ohio Valley. Indiana is facing a severe level 3 flash flood threat, prompting Governor Mike Braun to issue a formal statewide disaster emergency declaration as heavy rain and tornado warnings sweep across Nebraska, Iowa, Illinois, and Indiana. President Trump is preparing to travel to New York. Nassau County Executive Bruce Blakeman and Police Commissioner Patrick Ryder have established strict security protocols, including high security hot zones and strategic road closures surrounding the president's visit to the Nassau County Police Academy. The president's tour will focus on national crime statistics and federal immigration enforcement in what was recently ranked as America's safest county. And finally, one lucky ticket holder in Illinois is celebrating after winning Wednesday night's massive $1 billion Powerball jackpot drawing. The sole winning ticket carries an estimated cash value exceeding $450 million. To subscribe to my free daily newsletter, please visit SybilWilkes.com. For all the news 24/7, go to News1.com. I'm Sybil Wilkes. 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

sitting in for Rev today. Reverend Sharp is in Wisconsin. He is joining the family of Corey Ruiz to lay this young man to rest. And Reverend Sharpton is doing the eulogy at the funeral, joining also Attorney Benjamin Crump for this call to action, call for justice. But it's Exhale Friday, and I'm sitting in the hot seat taking your calls. Want you to exhale with me. Call me at 1-877-532-5797. 1-877-532-5797. We got a lot to talk about and got a lot to do. And I want to hear from you. Let's go to Ray. Ray is holding on, listening to us from

0: Cincinnati on the buzz. Ray, you're keeping it real. Good afternoon.
1: Yes, ma'am. Good afternoon.
0: All right, brother. How you doing?
1: I'm doing fine. Your father doing the thing. You know, you said it right. He answered the call, you know. But a lot of people here in Cincinnati think that he calls them. You know, we trying to get into their thick heads. That
0: now,
1: they
0: how
1: got,
0: can he do that? How does that happen?
1: I know. You can't. These are
0: he
1: black
0: got a bat signal for problems, like a something that we got a bat signal here, Jay. And there's a problem. There's a bat signal that goes off, and Rev just puts on his cape and runs to the scene. And nah.
1: Yeah,
0: no,
1: you can't make this up here in Cincinnati.
0: No.
1: But I don't know if you heard the show yesterday. We were talking about voting and voters and Jenny Jones. Deborah Jones Austin did her thing. She did a good job filling in for Rev.
0: Yeah.
1: But the topic was about voting.
0: Yes.
1: And you know, my thing is if you're whether you're far left, you're far right, you know, you in the middle, you're socialist, you're capitalist, you're progressive. The main thing is you should vote. And Democrats' issue is we want the majority. And you had a caller on there. She was a woman. She went on for a while. And she was saying you need to vote for the candidate that you know, aligns with, the, you know, your issue, which is fine.
0: Yeah,
1: but
0: yeah.
1: You're not going to get everything you want.
0: Yeah, that's
1: and so
0: the truth.
1: She made this comment as if she was trying to talk herself out of voting for a Democrat, and then Jihad came on after and said, "Well, why don't you just vote for a Republican and get off the air?" You know, basically, just vote for a Republican. Mm-hmm. You know, one thing about black folks, we don't understand the big picture. You know, people are here in Cincinnati; they're concerned about Lindsey Graham's sister. You know. Running in a primary, but Republicans, they're running on Lindsey Graham's name, you know, Graham.
0: Yeah.
1: And they do what they need to do to win that seat. And black folks don't realize that. But let me say this. Anybody who's running against a Republican, that's who we want to vote for, because we can get a lot of things done if we take the majority of the House and the Senate. We can put these folks on Front Street, get them in front of these committees, you know, and let the Senate and Congress do what they do.
0: Yeah.
1: You know, so, you know,
0: I think you've got to be, and to go to your point, Ray, you've got to be civically engaged. And I think that there's a misnomer here that we're missing when we're trying to engage great, quote unquote, voters. And I do a lot of voter engagement things, right? And so I see it from different perspectives. And a lot of the times you're encountering people, right? And you're trying to get them energized to vote, right? And they're like, well, you know, like, they don't even really understand basic civics a lot of the time. People don't really even understand a lot of, you know, what elected officials, you know, do and their duties and the different, you know, elements of it. And so I think that we've got to be civically engaged to understand, Ray, what these candidates are saying, right? What they can do, because a lot of the times they get up there and they say, oh, I'm going to do this. I'm going to do that. I can do this. And they can't do jack diddly. You know, and so, like you said, you get in there and they get in based on popularity or how much money they've spent, you know what I mean, and how visible they may be in the community. But we need to be challenged more so of who's going to put the work in for us. And I feel like we don't always get to see that side of the candidates, right? That as they're being positioned to us or enticing us for their votes. And so I think we have to dig deeper sometimes when we're trying to pull those elements out of what's going to actually get us collectively, right, energized to vote, not just individually, because we do well with certain communities, but collectively we fall short. And I feel like there's a lack of engagement with civics and a lack of engagement with these candidates who are coming forward, right, to run. We've got to do better on both ends.
1: Yeah, now let me say this, because, you know, people, the black folks here, they talking about wealth. They're not talking about reparations. You're not going to get reparations in the next 4 years.
0: Yeah.
1: You know, and so whether you're a socialist or progressive, you want low gas prices. You want low unemployment. You know, you want the same. socialists and progressives and Democrat and Republicans, we all want the same thing. We want low everything, you know. And so it's right. just a matter of, you know, who's going to give it to you. But I would rather vote for someone that says, I may not give you everything you want, but I at least try to do it. Then to vote, then to have some Republicans say, I'm not giving you a damn thing.
0: Right.
1: And those black folks, they're okay with Republicans not giving them anything.
0: Right.
1: And so
0: right.
1: you talked about marching and you know, back in the 60s. Marching is what got Clarence Thomas at the Supreme Court. Marching is what got Tim Scott in the yeah. Senate. And marching is what got Byron Donalds in Congress. Marching did blacks marching in the 60s. And the 70s and throughout is what got them their jobs. You know, they're just lost causes.
0: Yeah.
1: You know, Tim Scott, I just love be some Donald Trump. Come on now. You can't be that dumb.
0: I don't know about that. Keep it real.
1: So folks,
0: that's what I say, the bottom line,
1: Dominic, I say the bottom line is whoever is running against the Republican, you vote for them. And then you worry about what the Democrats can do for you later. This may not be the time that you may get what you want, but at some point when the Democrats are in charge, you may just get it. And you know you're not getting it from a Republican.
0: I hear you, Ray, but you're talking to a millennial. You know, we are in that instant gratification. You know, we need to see it. We need to see it to believe it, right? And so I feel like, I hear you, but we got to do a little better than that. Like, you know, why vote now and wait? Like, it's like, what is it? Pay now? Buy now, pay later. We can't do that with politics. We can't do that with politics because we don't know, essentially, you know, how long we got. We don't know how safe we are. This is a dangerous slope. And so I think that I hear what you're saying. You're saying just vote Democrat. We'll figure it out later. But I think that we need to be more intentional with what we're doing now, because we may not have later to decide what we are going to do. And so I hear you, but I feel like, you know, for us to get energized to vote, we've got to know what's going on. We have to have that. And I feel like that's, you know, taken from candidates and their platform to what the Democrats are going to do with their strategy and putting that information out there, being transparent with people and telling people not what they want to hear, but what they need to know. There's a difference.
1: Yeah. All that voting in a primary, when you vote in Democrat in a primary, you're going two Democrats going against each other. That's fine.
0: Yeah,
1: vote for who you think, you know, that's going to align with your issues or values. But if your candidate loses, this is a no-brainer. You vote for the one that won.
0: Mm-hmm.
1: Yeah, I don't want people. And you got these young folks, you know, I don't know how old you are. I'm talking about college kids or people who got student loans. Now, Joe Biden, he wanted to get rid of student loans when he was in office. But Republicans nixed that.
0: Mm-hmm.
1: And what the Republicans who have these loans, they still voted for Donald Trump.
0: Mm-hmm.
1: I'm like, how are you going to vote for someone that wants you to pay off your student loan than to vote for someone who wants to pay off your student loan? That is a head scratcher. I'm still scratching my head years later.
0: Yeah. Well, I think a lot of people got enticed with the fact, you know, the shiny trinkets that was like, you know, that was dangling in front of you. And so you see this person who was, you know, who portrayed, right, Donald Trump of what he portrayed. And people got enticed by that. They feel, you know, the money man, let the money man figure it out. You know, and the trajectory that track to, you know, me having my student loans forgiven, well, that just seems a little outlandish to me. And so I think people were thinking like, you know, maybe the Democrats was overreaching here or really trying to overpromise, when in all actuality, people were saying, listen, I have figured out a way forward to eradicate some of the issues so that we can all live better lives. I think there's a difference there. But look what we ended up with. Look who we ended up with and look where we ended up and what we're doing now. really wish we would have taken a different route here. But anyway, thank you so much for your call there, Ray, and for keeping it real and for exhaling with me on this Friday. Certainly want to hear from you, and you can also exhale. Call us at 1-877-532-5797, 1-877-532-5797. We'll be back with more of Keeping It Real with Sharpton. We'll be right back.
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3: It's Sybil Wilkes with what we need to know. The Congressional Black Caucus is urging the Department of Justice to launch a federal review into the death of 18-year-old Nolan Wells. The request for the independent federal review of the circumstances surrounding the disappearance and death of the black Mississippi teen was announced Thursday by lawmakers, Wells' family, and supporters. Congresswoman Lucy McBath, a Georgia Democrat, attended a press conference with the Wells family. Their attorney, Ben Crump, and Reverend Al Sharpton at the National Association of Black Journalists Convention in Atlanta to make the announcement. Defense attorneys representing the man accused in the fatal shooting of conservative activist Charlie Kirk asking a judge to remove the death penalty from consideration. In a newly filed motion, lawyers for Tyler Robinson requested the court strike the capital aggravating factor, arguing state prosecutors failed to establish probable cause that the single rooftop shot fired during the September Turning Point USA event at Utah Valley University put anyone other than Charlie Kirk in danger. In South America, search and rescue operations are entering a critical phase following Monday's catastrophic 7.4 magnitude earthquake in western Colombia. The official death toll has risen to 265, with nearly 500 people still missing under flattened buildings. International emergency teams are utilizing heavy machinery and specialized equipment to dig through debris as local officials report detecting continued signs of life beneath all that rubble. And finally, Instagram is rolling out its first brand redesign in 10 years. Head of Instagram, Adam Mosseri, announced a new modern word mark aimed at simplifying the app's aesthetic. However, the update has drawn online criticism, with users urging the platform to prioritize combating AI-generated content over cosmetic design changes. To subscribe to my free daily newsletter, please visit SybilWilkes.com. For all the news 24/7, go to News1.com. I'm Sybil Wilkes. Be informed. Be empowered.
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1: Squatted Joe, how you doing?
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3: And I'm probably going to need your help on this legal fight. You know, they shorted the historically black colleges and universities to the tune of about $13 billion. And Tennessee State was the one they shorted the most.
1: Absolutely. Well, let me know. I'm on the next plane as soon as you holler. You know, when Ben Crump called, I don't even question it. I just head to the airport and get the details on the way.
0: Live from the National Action Network corporate headquarters in New York. Keeping it real. And now, America's number one civil rights leader, the Reverend Al Sharpton.
5: Keeping it real. Keeping it real. I'm Dominique Sharpton, Reverend Sharpton's eldest daughter. I'm sitting in today for Reverend Sharpton. Rev is in Wisconsin, where he is eulogizing Corey Ruiz. Many of you have known and followed the situation of Corey Ruiz, and Reverend Sharpton has joined Attorney Benjamin Crump and Mr. Ruiz's family in Wisconsin to lay this young man to rest. And certainly he was also reported that he was in Atlanta on yesterday for the NABJ conference, a National Association of Broadcast Journalists. And brought the family of Nolan Wells, where they called for a federal review with Representative Lucy McBath joining that call. And it certainly brings a full circle from talking about the Nolan Wells situation to dealing with the Corey Ruiz situation and how, of course, Rev answering the call, that clarion call that Attorney Benjamin Crump talks about time and time again as we are confronted with these issues, as we are confronting with having to stand up and to call for justice for the lives of our young people, especially our young men, losing them. And, of course, not having our questions answered in terms of what happened to them and who is accountable for that. It is Exhale Friday. We are taking your calls all across the country. You can join in and exhale with us. Call us at 1-877-532-5797. 1-877-532-5797. Gonna go back to the phones and certainly have a lot of folks who want to exhale. Let's get back into it. Let's speak with Spencer. Spencer is holding on, listening to us from Little Mountain, South Carolina. You're keeping it real. Good afternoon.
6: Hello, Dominique. How you be?
5: How I be good. How are you?
6: Well, hey, I'm okay right now, but let
5: me
6: tell you
5: that.
6: what's awaiting our nation is, you know, I saw something on TV that was laid out so uniquely in the last year. You remember the executive that got shot in the back of the head, the young guy? They finally coming up with the Luzi Magaloni or something like that. I can't say his name. Okay. But look at this. Here's a point I want to bring up that black folks somewhat be slow in. It's money. M-O-N-E-Y. Now, watch this. I wish they would get an understanding on who was sending all that money in for this young man not to be sent to death row. Okay? But guess what? When that money got to be $1.5 million, all of a sudden this guy's trial changed. He started wearing nice suits. You didn't see no handcuffs. He was wearing nice haircuts. See, that's money. that's really controlling this thing. Now, watch this. I told my friends, I said, hey, they're going to put him in prison for life. They said, no, he's going to get to death because that was cold-blooded murder.
5: Yeah.
6: Then the man changed up his own personal opinion on what he did. He made it straight. He said, yeah, I shot him. Plus, I walked up there to him and looked at him laying there and walked away from him, made sure he was dead. So now they're going to give him life.
5: Lord.
6: Dominique, you know why they're going to give him life? That's money coming in from all these dingbats. See, that's what controls things. See, if we stop this trying to cover things like what the man tell us ever since slavery, there's certain ways that he can cover things you don't understand. But if we get out from under that crap and start looking at things just like the sun and the moon and the stars, don't change it. That's where we got to look at everything else.
5: Yeah,
6: this kid, he going to sit in prison, guess what? From now on, wearing them drabs. But the lawyers and the justice system is already bought off with money going to be coming in for the rest of his life.
5: Yeah, man. Spencer.
6: Man, it's deep, you know. Yeah. But look, if there's one thing else I just want to pass on. There's five words. You know, power is spelled P-O-W-E-R. White is spelled W-H-I-T-E. Money is spelled M-O-N-E-Y. Alive is spelled A-L-I-V-E. The future is spelled F-U-T-U-R-E. But guess what? When we look at it, death is spelled D-A-T-H. See, we gotta cut out what's already planned for us to just to have to have. We have to stay in a confused state. We got to stop that. You know, one thing that really got me, I was in the Martin Luther King era. To me, he's the one and only civil rights person that was naturally a leader. Let me tell you what Martin really got me with. He never looked back, never looked to the side. He always looked straight ahead. He didn't give a dad blame how many people was behind him.
5: Sad.
6: Because he knew what he was doing was right.
5: Mm-hmm.
6: See, that's the difference. Everybody
5: that's
6: else is clowning. Hey, Dominique, girl, I'm telling you, you sound good. And ever since you was a little girl and grown up, well, I've enjoyed you. You take care
5: Thank
6: of yourself.
5: Thank you. You too, Spencer. Okay. I think you were just trying to show off that you're smart and you can spell, huh? Thank you so much for that, Spencer. Thank you for keeping it real. But no, Spencer, you prompted talking about money. I want to get into this Navy story because I know that somebody was texting me like, let's talk about this. But yeah, you're right on, spot on with that. So thank you for that text. But according to the Associated Press, President Donald Trump obviously has directed the Navy to move toward replacing its electromagnetic aircraft launch system with traditional steam catapults on four class carriers. Now, that system was designed to modernize naval operations, but AP is apparently reporting that reversing course could cost billions of dollars, Spencer, billions of dollars that require major redesigns and increased manpower demands on ships that are already built around the newer system. So we're not talking about just a tweak. We're talking about a reversal that taxpayers are going to feel, right? And I want you to hold that word in your mind, billions, because that word always shows us, right, where the money resides, right? But let me say this plainly, and I don't sit here pretending I know how to launch jets off an aircraft carrier, obviously. I do know that what happens when Washington starts talking about billions like it's nothing, because every time they say billions, somebody in our community, right, is asking, well, what about my school? What about my hospital, right? What about my neighborhood? What about my job? That's not partisan. That is survival, right? And exactly where, you know, Rev and Nan, we've always forced that conversation. Because if there is money for war, there must be money for justice, right? There must be money for systems of destruction. There must be money for systems of repair. And so wanted to talk about that and really bring it to where it belongs. you know, into this struggle that we're dealing with. Dr. King said that America had given black people a check marked as insufficient funds, right? That wasn't just about voting rights. That was about economic justice, right, Spencer? And so that was about, you know, who gets funded and who gets forgotten. And that's why, you know, Rev has said for decades, you can't talk about justice and ignore the budget. The budget is telling the truth about where we are. The budget is telling the truth about this country. As we move toward this march on Washington on August 28th, that's exactly what we're going back to those steps to do, not for nostalgia, right? For accountability. The same question Dr. King raised is still the question that we're raising today. And who is America built to serve? When you hear billions for military upgrades, what do you hear for your community? Right. And do y'all really believe? Do you really believe that Washington prioritizes your neighborhood, huh? The same way it prioritizes the national defense. And so, you know, I don't know about you. I'd rather see billions invested, you know, in our schools, in our communities. Yes, I understand that, you know, military systems, it's important. It's definitely important. But why can't we find money for everything we need? What's that about? 1-877-532-5797. 1-877-532-5797. I mean, yeah, because August 28th, we're going to Washington, D.C. We're going to defend the vote. We're going to, you know, stand for our rights, stand for equality. But that question don't just stop at the Pentagon. It really goes straight to the Justice Department. It really goes straight to, if we're talking about Corey Ruiz or Nolan Wells, are we talking about how to save, you know, Uncle Pete's job, right? This is all connected. And economic justice is very important. Economic justice is something that, from reparations, from the conversation on reparations to where, however you want to pin it, okay? We are seriously not only damaged, but we are challenged in this moment to confront what economic justice means and what it, of course, means to the stabilization and the progression of our future and of our children's future. So we've got to include that in the conversation. So I want to thank Spencer for bringing up the money, bringing up where the money resides, and bringing up, you know, economic justice, because that's very important in this conversation. Why don't y'all exhale with me? 1-877-532-5797. 1-877-532-5797. We're also going to be joined, as people are going, as Reverend Sharpton has eulogized Corey Ruiz in Wisconsin, and you can go to the website to find more updates. If you missed the eulogy, I believe he just completed it, just finished it. But we are definitely in tune with what's going on with the service there as Representative Wisconsin. But we're exhaling on keeping it real. 1-877-532-5797. We'll be back with more of Keeping It Real with Sharpton. We'll be right back.
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7: It's Sybil Wilkes with what we need to know. In high-profile legal developments, Luigi Mangione is expected to formally plead guilty to federal charges stemming from the targeted killing of UnitedHealthcare CEO Brian Thompson. According to the New York Times, Mangione faces federal stalking charges resulting in death, which carry a potential life sentence. Top Manhattan federal prosecutor Jamie McDonald confirmed a federal court hearing is set for Friday, while Mangione's New York State murder trial remains scheduled to open next month. A federal judge dismissed a high-profile lawsuit brought by the Trump administration against Harvard University. This lawsuit accused the Ivy League institution of failing to address anti-Semitism during campus protests tied to the Israel-Hamas war. U.S. District Judge Richard Stearns ruled the alleged incidents were too isolated to establish a systematic violation of federal civil rights laws, though Harvard continues to litigate separate federal funding disputes. In medical research news, a groundbreaking Stanford University study suggests that specific hormone replacement therapy could significantly lower the risk of Alzheimer's disease in older women. Evaluating health data from 20,000 women, researchers discovered those receiving estrogen-only HRT, around age 70 were 39% less likely to develop Alzheimer's and 33% less likely to experience functional memory decline. And finally, Spider-Man Brand New Day continues its historic box office crusade. The Marvel Studios and Sony blockbuster officially became the fastest film in history to cross $700 million domestically. The film's global total surged past $1.7 billion, lifting the summer box office past the $4 billion mark. To subscribe to my free daily newsletter, please visit SybilWilks.com. For all the news 24/7, go to NewsOne.com. I'm Sybil Wilks. Be informed. Be empowered.
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some highlights there for the Raiders and the Cardinals. There's some thoughts there on that. We'll ask Rob Callaway about his Atlanta Falcons and if they'll get any pass rushing help

Things get that out of hand. Y'all just need to walk away. Walk away now. But that is the latest there for that. But eight games, man. And so now the question is, wondering, ahead of the Seattle Seahawks' first preseason game against the Dallas Cowboys, coming up on Saturday evening, live from Lumen Field, not only who will

McDonald's said, oh, we're Terry on. We're not Terry off, Big P. We're Terry on. All right, we're Terry on Arnold. He's set to join the Seattle Seahawks. There's multiple layers involving this story because we talked about him being charged earlier this summer with multiple felonies stemming from a kidnapping and robbery in Tampa, Florida in February. Yeah, the February incident, just like I just talked about with James Pierce Jr. He was arrested in Hillsborough County in June after turning himself in and was released the following week by the Lions, who first drafted him in the first round back in the year 2024, my lord. Yeah, first round pick. The deal apparently is for 1 year, according to the NFL Network's Ian Rappaport. And Mike McDonald did address the press this morning in regards to this signing and the thoughts there of it. Again, Arnold, who's 23 years old, is facing 8 felony charges stemming from a kidnapping, a robbery, apparently, where, of course, he had posted $1 million bond. There's been no trial date set yet. Arnold's next scheduled court date is a disposition hearing on October 5th, and apparently

0: any indication. Now, I'm not sure if this is definitely going to be pleaded down, if it's going to be thrown out, if he was the orchestrator of it all. But apparently it was, you know, based over $100,000 in cash. Apparently some associates of Terrion Arnold kidnapped and beat down three men involving that. But apparently they weren't the three that even stole the money and things. So they got the wrong people. Beat down the wrong people. Oh, man. That's what happens when you take the law into your own hands, right? But we'll see where he is there. Arnold just may be put, according to ESPN's Brady Henderson, at he may be put on the NFL commissioner's exempt list, which will bar him from playing or practicing while the league looks into the case. Yet he still would be able to attend meetings and would be paid. So, Arnold, after doing a brief recruiting trip and tryouts and workouts and different things of that nature, he chose Champions. And this apparently after allegedly choosing violence half a year ago. He chose Champions. He worked out for the Seahawks on Sunday, previously meeting with the New York Giants, the New Orleans Saints, and the Houston Texans, all of which he visited after, he, of course, went to the Seahawks headquarters after the Houston Texans meetings, and so that's right there with it. So we'll see, of course, what the latest is in that. We know that that was a big story, and kind of maybe HBO knew something, if you will, because that's probably the last image. I think that was the last image that you saw of Hard Knocks, the episode 2 that debuted on Tuesday and talked about the Seahawks' interest in Arnold. And apparently Arnold was, he definitely did reciprocate that interest back. So you take a look at it. You're talking about adding a former first-round pick to a secondary that basically lacked depth, but now he joins a secondary that involves another first-round pick in Devin Witherspoon. Mm-hmm. And so we'll see what the 6-foot, 195-pound defensive back can definitely do for the Seattle Seahawks defense. That's definitely top 2-3, no more than 5 in the league. Uh-huh. And at this point in time, I think that after, you know, looking at this this case, and I kind of hemmed and hawed on it. I was like, okay, you know, does it look into the culture of it? Does this fit with what we have seen from Mike McDonald and really John Schneider while he has while Mike McDonald has been his head coach? These aren't the type of character traits that we see from the personnel on this roster. But apparently maybe they feel that the culture is so set in its ways, and the way that they do things there at the VMAC is the fact that Terrion Arnold, probably in his last straw and second chance, however you want to look at it, will fall in line with it. I'm sure they've done their due diligence in regards to the type of character he is. Mike McDonald did mention the fact that, as we've heard from different players within the organization, is that that they definitely do they value not only personalities, but they value, of course, relationships and relationships with everybody in the program. And wondering if, of course, in dealing with that, their leadership efforts or the leadership there, of course, for the Seattle Seahawks in regards to their players and whatnot, then I'm sure that they probably had to sign off on it. He alluded to that, did the due diligence. We basically saw John Schneider in that HBO Hard Knocks episode that he, of course, was basically, I don't know if it came across as he was trying to talk Mike McDonald into it, but really I think he was just putting the case out there for who it is, what it, where they were at with the situation. what in fact he could bring, the fact that this was somebody that that he, of course, did scout pretty heavily during the draft process in 2024, and they were very interested in. Obviously, he went number 20 overall to number 24 overall, excuse me, to the Detroit Lions that year. And so we'll see where he's at. Missed 8 games last year because of a shoulder injury. So the fact that Detroit just washed their hands of him as quick as they did kind of made you go, you know, is this pretty much set in stone? Were there other factors in which they were not ready to move forward with him? I'm not quite sure. But when you have a Julian Neal who was selected in the third round of the 2026 draft who has yet to practice, Josh Jobe and Devin Witherspoon basically are only starters. You have Nehemiah Pritchett, of course, battling with a couple others there in the secondary since Reek Woolen left for Philly in free agency. I guess the familiarity that you have on the Seahawks staff is Jalen Milroe being a former teammate of Terrion Arnold. And Carl Scott, who's the team's defensive backs coach and defensive pass game coordinator, who will be coaching Terrion Arnold, who did not get a chance to coach Terrion Arnold without Alabama when he was the Crimson Tide's defensive backs coach. He recruited Arnold to Alabama, but did not, in fact, coach him, having taken the job here. So the due diligence is, and I think that pretty early in the process, and I came to this conclusion probably about halfway through Mike McDonald's first season. I think everybody else pretty much got on board last season on the way to the Super Bowl parade and the weeks leading up to it as the Seahawks stacked win after win. Is that in John and Mike we trust. And if that is the case, then at this point in time of establishing, now going into your third season with the culture that he has created, I think that still has to be the case with this signing. You take a look at it, you look at it, I mean, it's not an expensive signing. So in that regard, you're talking about a high reward if he does, in fact, reach his potential. And probably low risk, being that it's a one-year contract. If he does ball out and shows that, you know, that he has potential, that's something you'll revisit in the offseason. But in the meantime, what you look at is the fact that if these charges do stick, if something does happen, you have these you know, the suspension comes down or whatever the case may be. Look, you work with what you got or what you're dealt with. But in the end, when it does shake itself out, I would think sometime around midseason, and you know exactly what you're dealing with, then maybe you have something that can move forward. You can move forward with one of the two holes in terms of depth that the Seattle Seahawks roster is experiencing. The defensive secondary, and, of course, the running back position, two of which we will keep a close eye on when we watch the Cowboys take on the Seahawks for their first preseason game Saturday evening at Lumen Field. So I bring in my cohort of sorts, KB, to the program. Interesting, we've been monitoring the situation there with Terrion Arnold for well over a week now, and it comes to it. You heard the reports coming out Thursday, pretty much confirmed here on Friday that they are Terrion Arnold. They, of course, have signed the former first-round pick. And your thoughts in regards to this, to adding to the Seattle Seahawks situation as they run it forward, trying to get another championship?
1: Well, I mean, the one thing that the Seahawks do, they do their homework. It kind of surprises me that they were the only team to pursue his services.
0: Or they're not the only team.
1: No, well, okay, yeah, no, but it just seems like
0: he had four tryouts with the Saints, the Giants, the Texans, and the Seahawks.
1: And the Seahawks offered him a deal.
0: Well, Terry and Arnold chose the Seahawks over those three other teams.
1: Okay. So all those other teams were only offering league minimum?
0: I mean, at this point, I'm not sure. I mean, I just know that he chose them. Those are the four teams, though, that had an official tryout with.
1: Oh yeah, we're talking about a good player. We said this before that normally you're not getting these types of second, third chances or fourth chance, whatever it is, without being a pretty good player. From what I understand, this is someone that the Seahawks were thinking about drafting instead of Byron Murphy. Now, the year before, they skipped out on a defensive lineman in Carter in order to get Witherspoon. So the next year, I don't know how smart, I guess, or at least, I mean, yeah, it could be smart because John Schneider's a smart dude and he's done lots of things to put this team in positions to be successful. But maybe you may not have gotten the fans' approval if you had in 2 years in a row neglected to take a defensive lineman and gone after another cornerback. But this was somebody that they were honestly thinking about drafting instead of Byron Murphy. So that just shows you how high they were on the guy.
0: Well, he's on their draft board. Ultimately, they picked Murphy at 16.
1: Yeah.
0: And Arnold went 20
1: mm-hmm.
0: or 24.
1: No, that's what I'm saying. It was like, okay, we're going to get this guy. We're going to get Murphy. We're going to go ahead and get this guy. But there was a serious conversation about whether or not Terry and Arnold was and
0: now you may have both.
1: Yeah, and you're getting one of them for a discount double check, I guess. But when it comes to like this isn't really something that is foreign to the Seahawks. They drafted tackles a year apart from each other, and both of those guys are signed. We talk about Abe Lucas and Charles Cross.
0: They got them in the same draft.
1: That's what I mean. You had a couple of running backs in Ken Walker and Zach Charbonnet that were both taken pretty high in back-to-back years. And that's the thing when you have corners, I mean, you know, corners, wide receivers, tackles, they come in, you need two of them. So,
0: okay.
1: Yeah.
0: That's what you're saying. Come in pairs. Huh?
1: Yeah. Yeah.
0: So what is this, Noah's Ark?
1: So, I mean, I'm just saying that they knew that even if they had a really good corner in Witherspoon, that's just one good corner.
0: Mm-hmm.
1: And, the situation there with Reek Woolen, well, you saw how they treated that situation. They basically said thanks, but no thanks. So, and a lot of teams do have that one shutdown corner, and then they have the other on the other side, what would be considered a regular corner that a lot of times quarterbacks will pick on. Can't pick on this secondary if you're locked up at every position. So, I think that's one of the things that both Mike McDonald and John Schneider looked into, and you're right when you look at the Hard Knocks aspect of it, and the scene where John Schneider was in Mike McDonald's office, and I think he was basically saying, "Hey, there's probably going to be some news on this guy, but we're doing our best to figure out if this is a good fit for our team." As of right now, I mean, we're talking about team needs and whether or not he's going to help the team. I have no doubt in my mind that if he's eligible to play, that he can help this team. Still not too sure about the signing, only because of, like I said, the way that the Detroit Lions basically washed their hands with him and said so. I mean, maybe that just tells you that Detroit is pretty solid in their secondary to make that decision, or the character issues do exist. But as of right now, Seahawks are rolling the dice on him, and we're going to see if whether or not we're going to be able to have him eligible and out there helping out the defense throughout this regular season. That was one of the concerns, was whether or not this legal process was going to derail his 2026 football season. And
0: well, that's still up in the air.
1: Exactly, and the Seahawks are taking that. They're going ahead and taking that risk.
0: They are, and that's still up in the air. We'll see what happens there with it. I call this a hanger for later. And what I mean by that is that, you know, with the pending case and it going on, you're not exactly sure what he will be allowed to do, whether he'll be on the commissioner's exempt list, whether he will be suspended. I mean, this situation happened back in February, just like what happened with James Pierce Jr., and I mentioned him earlier. The Atlanta Falcons edge rusher has been suspended 8 games for his situation. So when this all comes down, if there is something that comes out of it, how long will he be suspended? If he will be suspended, the exempt list, which means he'll be able to, of course, be in meetings but can't practice, can't play in games. That includes preseason situation. So, and the disposition hearing is until October 5th. And so that's when you'll probably have more clarity on the situation, at least where he's at. But they still have to get, and I think that they would receive that early next week in regards to what they can do with him here in the preseason. If they can get him up and going and right, I'm sure that they would like to play him next week at Tennessee. And that's pretty much where you'll see the starters. That looks like going to be the dress rehearsal for the Seahawks, as you won't see Sam Darnold, you won't see Jadarian Price, you won't see a lot of their regular starters, if you will, playing in the game tomorrow night at Dallas. But when you have a joint practice next week and you're at Tennessee and playing out there with that, that's most likely where you'll see the dress rehearsal happen. And if they can get him in line, and with this, to kind of, you know, play with them and tool around and see what they may have in regards for when they ultimately do have him, or they're hoping that they have him, how they can utilize his services within this defense. I think that when you see what Mike McDonald's been able to do with, like we said, with other talent and developing them, especially, you know, showing them the ins and outs and the nuances of his defense and how he coaches it, I think that this could be, you know, somebody, if he's coached up right, what a mold of clay, if you will, to play with. And so, you know, that lump of clay that he's going to mold. We'll see what happens there with it. I'm curious to see what actually does come out. So, but that's one thing to, of course, look at.
1: I'll say this much on that episode of Hard Knocks. They showed him trying out towards the end there in the indoor facility. And, yeah, it's not too many corners that look as smooth as he does. I know it's just a workout and a tryout, but there are certain things that I do look at when I watch defensive backs, and he's got a lot of ability. He's got, I mean, so.
0: First-round pick.
1: Yeah, absolutely. Absolutely. So, yeah, he's eligible, that's the question. If he's eligible, he is going to help this defense.
0: I think so. I definitely think so. The Seattle Mariners, oh, they got a victory, and it was through the home run ball. Wilson? Really? What's the Wilson? 1-0 victory. They stopped the 6-game slide. There's 40 games left in the season. And what's interesting there with it is they find themselves now, what, 8 games under 500? We talked, they haven't been good on the road this season. They have been good within the American League West. They've already won the season series against the Houston Astros, being that they play them 5 more times. That's going to be interesting. And won, of course, what, 7 of the first 8 games there with it. So with that being said, KB, and looking at where this team is at, now a 3-game set that you have with the Houston Astros, who are in first place and 5 games ahead of you. Again, 40 games left. They're 8 games under 500, 5 games back. You pretty much have to sweep. You have to sweep just to get within 2 games of Houston and give yourself a shot. And because, you know, number one, if they get swept, it's over. They get beat in the series, that drops them even another game back of Houston. And if you win the series 2 out of 3, you're only gaining one game. But I guess you'll take what you can get at this point. But so pretty much, you know, they need a sweep. And I know that it's hilarious at this point, but you just, you know, you wonder, okay, will that spark them? I mean, there's 40 games left. This is the last quarter of the season. This is the home stretch. If you're ever going to get hot and do something, if you will, is you haven't had a hot streak pretty much all year long, this is the time to do it. Your thoughts on the Mariners and their situation with an opportunity to get back in the race directly facing Houston in the next 3?
1: Yeah, it's disappointing. That's really what it comes down to. I mean, at this point in the season, you should have been facing this Houston team already with a lead in the division, but instead you're looking up at them. You're looking up at a team that you absolutely manhandled at the beginning of the year. Took their pitching staff for a ride. Now, with the offense struggling the way it is, you're not getting what you're getting from your bullpen, or at least you're not getting what you need from your bullpen. Maybe that's based on decisions that are made. I don't know. I mean, this is funny. When the Mariners they'll put a guy in a leverage situation, it'll be somebody that you're like, wait a minute, why is Frosty Rucker out there, Darius Hootie the Blowfish going out there, and next thing you know, 3 runs are given up, and you're like, hey, go figure. So they haven't been doing well with things at the bullpen. They haven't been doing anything at the plate. Except I wanted to go ahead, I'll give a shout-out to Randy Arozarena once again, the one dude that is actually hitting consistently in the lineup. The rest of them, all down their leg all season long. So, yeah, if you want to turn this thing around, I heard that Cal Raleigh went out there and probably and took a few on the chin as far as with the reporters and things of that nature. Don't know if that's going to do anything to help him bat 100 over 170 this season. But
0: can you get the 160 first?
1: It's an embarrassment. You know that I mean, we talked about the Mendoza line. He may end up with the lowest batting average recorded in Major League Baseball history
0: for everyday players.
1: For players that play every day. Yeah,
0: so they're gonna call it the dumper line.
1: That's a shame. That's bad. So
0: a year after hitting 60 home runs,
1: mm-hmm.
0: One season later. Well, we'll get back to that conversation.
1: He's our Brady Anderson. We got to give it up.
0: Yeah.
1: Good job, Brady.
0: We'll, of course, get to that conversation a little bit later on in the program. Coming up next, we're doing Anyway NBA to Callaway. Rob Callaway, courtesy of SportsNewsAndBrews.com, Sport Kings Radio at HBCU Report. He is the Georgia Bulldogs football audio director, now a coach. Not for Georgia, but we'll ask him about that. And he comes up next here on the realest sports talk show in the Northwest. Game Time Sports Talk, brought to you weekday afternoons from 1 till 3. 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
0: 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He is the Georgia Bulldogs football audio director, and I guess now we can call him Coach Callaway. Rob, what's happening on a Friday, brother? What's up, Coach?
12: Oh, it is all good. It's hot.
0: It's middle of August.
1: So don't put me in then, Coach. If it's that hot, don't put me in. Don't put me in. Not
12: right. Hey, and then the thing about it is, y'all know I'm coaching cross country, and man, it's just hot. You know, it's just hot. And I actually been out running with the kids, and man, yesterday it was so hot. We were supposed to be doing 3 miles because y'all, you know, that's what the cross country meets are, 3 miles.
0: Right, 5K.
12: It was so hot yesterday. We did a mile out and a mile back. When I tell you, every single one of us were drenched. But I'm glad it's Friday. You know, it's Friday. Closing out the second week of the school year. We got 16 more to go in the semester. You know, I'm with it. Hey, they rolled right along.
0: Get that countdown, baby. We're here for it. They're here for you. So, welcome to the weekend, brother. Good to hear. That, of course, you combining your passion if you will, with your mentorship. And so that's a good thing there, getting the extra workouts there, if you will. I guess killing two birds with one stone. Let me ask you.
12: Because most coaches just coach.
0: Uh-huh.
12: They don't get out and do anything with the kids because most coaches can't.
0: That's true. So, use it till you lose it.
12: Yeah.
0: That's how it is. All
12: right. Yeah, most coaches, I mean, especially football, you can tell they probably play football, but they ain't in shape to do nothing. You know? And I ain't ever want to be that kind of coach.
0: Right.
12: You know what I'm saying? Yeah, you can't really do it. Like, if you can't show them how to do it, you know, I mean, it's just one of those things.
0: You know, that was a good thing that when me and KB were coaching football, we were able to do that, get out there with the kids and still, of course, show them something there, if you will.
12: Because in certain sports,

0: about your Atlanta Falcons. Number one, Tua starting, number one? That's the report. Michael Penix Jr., where is he at? And do you guys have any pass rush left now that we hear about James Pierce Jr. being suspended for 8 games after what happened with him in February? And break it down for the peoples, if you will.
1: It's a good thing. Well, we knew something was going to happen. Like, something had to happen. He wasn't gonna be able to go through that and go unscathed and just go into the season and just be playing. So we knew something was going to happen. And again, you got to think about those things before you go into these fits of rage and start doing crazy stuff. Mm-hmm. Like, is this going to affect me going to the pay window? You know, like, don't think about that kind of stuff. So he's out. Of course, we had a couple injuries, the guys, but it's the preseason, so that's what the preseason is for, to give other guys opportunities to get out there and see if they can't, contribute and possibly make the team. So, in that regard, coming into this thing, I have not had any faith in anybody but the offense, right? But the problem now is the quarterback situation, and I'm not sure. I mean, because Tua's been hurt, he's been hurt. So I don't really know how productive he's going to be. But what I do know is that this is not unfamiliar territory for Falcon fans. Since the Mike Vick era, we got accustomed to like the messed up quarterback situation, and then we got Matt Ryan and got spoiled, and Matt was an Iron Man in his own right, and we got spoiled, and then Matt retired, or Matt got traded, and then we start having to get used to these weird quarterback situations again, and then we bring in Kirk Cousins, and we think, Cousins will go be it for us, right? And then the same two, 3 weeks after we signed Kirk Cousins, we get Michael Penix. And it's like things have been just up and down since Matt left. Since Matt left and went to Indianapolis, we just been in the middle of that, Penix and Cousins going back and forth. And the God of the truth is, all of this stuff, y'all know what started all of this? They got us back here? Y'all know?
0: What was that?
1: What got us back here, because here's the thing. Matt Ryan was getting older, but Matt Ryan was still efficient. What happened was, there was this little shiny toy.
0: Oh,
1: that was available.
0: Uh-huh.
1: And the Houston Texans were dangling it in front of everybody.
0: Everybody.
1: Mm. And you had some teams that were like, oh, yeah. Oh, what do you want? Oh, that's what he want? Oh, okay. So I think the Falcons offered them, and I ain't even going to call his name because I don't want to give them that much publicity. but the Falcons offered him $180 million. And I want to say all of it was guaranteed. Mm. Because he was always taking guaranteed contracts.
0: Mm-hmm.
1: And Matt Ryan, when that news hit, then he was like, well, y'all just trade me. And they traded, and like some idiots, they traded him. And we didn't get
0: the masseuse.
1: We didn't get the masseuse lover. Mm-hmm. We didn't get him. And we lost our quarterback in the process because he was offended. And asked to be traded. Matt Ryan should have never asked to be traded from Atlanta. So Matt Ryan should have retired as a Falcon.
0: Was he offended or was he? Wait for it, KB. Was he disrespected?
2: Disrespect.
1: Both. disrespect leads to being offended. And for everything that Matt Ryan had done for the team, Matt Ryan is in that same air, even though he don't have the rings.
0: He should have a ring.
1: Oh yeah, he should. 28-3, we know. Mm-hmm. But statistically, he's just like every other quarterback that we

0: talk about, I mean, hell, minus the rings, he a better quarterback than Eli Manning. You know, but yeah. We talk about Eli like he a goat now.
1: I don't, but yeah, I hear what you're saying.
2: Who talks about Eli Manning like they're a goat?
0: A lot of people. That's why. Ooh, that's why
1: New York Giants fans?
2: Are you kidding me? I've never heard that.
1: They're the ones that are talking about him being a Hall of Famer. So,
2: well, Hall of Famer is different than being the GOAT.
0: Well, I'm saying a GOAT. They didn't say he was the GOAT because he'll never bypass Peyton. He'll never pass him.
2: Well, it's arguable that he can't even bypass the people in his own draft class.
0: Well,
2: which is Phillip Rivers and Ben Roethlisberger.
0: Well, but guess what? In the era that we live in, I mean, when it's about, and they look at you about the ring.
2: Oh,
0: Drew Brees,
2: ring
0: Drew
2: culture. Brees, ring culture.
0: Brees has one, right? And Brees was on some teams that really wasn't good.
2: Yeah, but you know? Brees set records.
0: But he did. Oh, he did. But I'm just saying, but then you got Ben Roethlisberger, who, had he never got caught up in that stuff in Georgia, nobody would have nothing bad to say about Ben, but it happened.
2: It happened.
0: You know,
2: yep.
0: And so he got that thing. But again, he in Pittsburgh. He was in Pittsburgh, and he won them some championships. And guess what? Winning, don't know. When you winning, don't nobody care about all that stuff. They go find a way to get you off. Look at Ray Lewis. They go find a way to get you off. You know, when you winning, and they know that they can't do it without you every time. So, you know, like I said, that's what got us here was the whole court, was the whole being enamored with Deshaun Watson and thinking that, oh, we might be able to get another Mike Vick in here. Well, Deshaun Watson ain't played no football since he got that contract.
2: Since he had them hands put on him.
0: Well, I'm just saying, them were some bad hands. Them weren't no good hands, clearly. Because that boy, he ain't been on the field.
2: Nope.
0: You know? So, for Falcon fans tonight, it's just an opportunity to be able to see the guys that are actually trying to make the team, man. You know, and hope that we can see some good stuff out of these guys. You know, I don't expect us to beat Denver tonight, but, you know, if everybody playing they second and third string guys, then, I mean, hell, everybody got a chance, but I don't care about wins or losses in the
2: Nobody cares about wins or losses in the preseason. No,
0: because the Falcons' regular season records have been much better when they don't win a game in the preseason.
2: Yeah, we've seen those years in the past, there, if you will. So who is going to be the starter under center?
0: Tua.
2: Okay. You know,
0: it's gonna be Tua.
2: As long as he doesn't get concussed tonight, right? And it's been his back hurt.
0: Right. As long as he don't get hurt. But the thing about him, because, see, this will probably be the only time we see him. We probably won't see him again until the regular season.
2: What about Penix?
0: I don't know. I just know he don't clear? Have no weight. I don't know. I haven't heard. I could check. But all I know is he doesn't have waves under that durag. And I'm so disappointed. I'm so disappointed. You talking about a brother disappointed. You know, no homo. But I'm just saying, I'm so disappointed. Like,
2: Rob thought he was going to get seasick when he took the durag.
0: Like, you literally wear the durag everywhere. We don't see you without the durag. And come to find out, you don't have any waves under that wave cap. I don't know, man. Let me see what they got going on with Michael Penix today, man. Michael Penix probably not going to play today. He probably not going to play today. They probably going to play one of them. What's the old boy name? I know we got an undrafted quarterback that's been getting hella reps with the first team. What's this dude's name?
2: Cooper. Oh, you talking about Rush? Rush, the one y'all signed?
0: Like, I don't – well, he's on the roster. But then we got – what's this dude? Strand, I think that's his last name. Undrafted quarterback. But I don't know.
2: When the back problems came up with Tua, we heard Cooper Rush getting signed. From Minnesota State Moorhead, Jack Strand.
0: He didn't go to Moorhead State. He went to the University of Minnesota Moorhead. Come on, you at least got to be at Moorhead State now. University of Michigan at Moorhead.
2: All right. So let me that's hilarious. Let me ask you this then, in regards to it. And we'll see what happens with the Falcons moving forward.
0: Imagine being in a place called Moorhead and they was all Protestants and these real faith people, and you done moved to Moorhead expecting something else, and you get them. Ain't no more head.
2: No more head, So, there you go with that. Rob Calloway joining us, courtesy of SportsNewsAndBrews.com. 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He is, of course, the Georgia Bulldogs football audio director. Speaking of which, training camp opened up here in the last week. What are you liking about your dogs this year?
0: I like them uniforms we're going to open up with.
2: Okay.
0: All white, baby.
2: All white.
0: People, they pissed, too. I don't know why. Let me tell you something. I love college uniforms.
2: Mm-hmm.
0: I love them. Especially when they start getting, because Oregon can't have all the fun. They can't have all the fun up there. They white colors don't have nothing to do with their color scheme, and the fans go crazy. Meanwhile, in the South, we so traditional.
2: Mm-hmm.
0: We don't like the black helmet with the red and white G on it. We don't like the silver helmet with the red and white G on it, or the red and black G. We always just want to wear the red helmet. But they got these funky fresh whites with the silver and red on them. Boy, that thing. Whew.
2: White helmet?
0: It's humble. Huh?
2: The white helmet?
0: Yeah.
2: With the white jersey on the white pants.
0: Yeah.
1: Okay. Ooh. Y'all got a black version too. Y'all got all black jerseys.
0: All of them. They got the silver. They got the white. They got the black. But again, I don't know if it's Kirby. I don't know who it is. But they don't like to pull them out, and they only like to pull them out for the first game. And I get it, because Georgia's tradition. They don't want to do nothing weird, because then if we lose a game in the white, they're going to be like, put that up. But, you see them out there like in the spring game. They do red versus black. So, people get to see them. So, but I think this season, I don't know. I think they got Georgia predicted to lose one game, I think.
2: Making the playoff.
0: But I'm always like, we always in. Like, until we not. But I got high hopes for this team. You bring back your starting quarterback, and that means everything to an offense in college football. Bringing your starting quarterback back, and you got all these pieces. You still got all these pieces from last year's team. That you got to play with. So, I think it's going to be a good one. I don't have no reason to believe it or not. I just hope that, in this day of college football, I just hope that we get some clear and definitive winners and losers as we start talking about the college football playoffs. I don't want to.
2: Yeah, we don't want to talk about snubs and all that, yeah.
0: Yeah, see, because what they're trying to do now, they're trying to make it too much like the NCAA tournament.
2: Uh-huh.
0: Where, they got the cameras at all the schools, mm-hmm. and, the teams that get the play, the ones that make it, and then you get to see the two teams that don't make it in, and they sitting there pissed, and, it's like, we just need some clear and definitive winners and losers.
2: Yeah,
0: that's all we need. And if it's a big and the SEC kind of year, okay. You know, if it's an SEC kind of year, don't rob the SEC. You know, if the Big Ten have a, you know, if it's the Big Ten, don't rob them. That's all I'm saying. You know, I'm screaming SEC all day, every day. But at the same time, if we in the business of, we as sports fans want to see the best games possible, you know, it's just one of them things, man. Like, don't disrespect anybody for Alabama. You know, like, don't do it.
2: Mm-hmm.
0: Just don't do it, you know. And then if you don't do that, then we don't end up with all these controversies. You know what I'm saying? Like, just stick to it, because I don't want to hear Notre Dame crying no more.
2: Mm-hmm.
0: You know, I don't want to hear, you know, people complaining about Alabama getting in when we know why Alabama gets in. I mean, Alabama gets in just for TV ratings alone. You know, like, we know why they get in, you know. Mm-hmm. And if the game is at the right place, hell, they go sell out. Like, if they end up in the game at the Benz, they go sell that out. You know, if they end up at the Cotton Bowl, they go sell that out. Like, it's certain parts of the country, the Southeast, the Southwest, where if Alabama's in it, they go sell it up.
2: Yeah.
0: You know, so, I mean, I get that. But we can't be in the business of thinking about, you know, who go bring more fans or who go have more fans watching, because at the end of the day, we just want to see football.
2: Yeah.
0: And we want it to be good, the football. Best product. We don't want to see, you know, Georgia. We don't want to see any of these powerhouses. We don't want to see them win another national championship by 50 points. Like, we don't want to see that in the national championship game. You know, like, do the right thing. Do the right thing by the better teams. Because me, let me tell you something. If I know that it's a team better than somebody else, man, I'm not putting them in the playoffs. I'm just not going to put them in the playoffs. I'm sorry.
2: Do you expect LSU to be part of that mix this year?
0: Man, that is a great question. I don't know because I still feel like, Ole Miss going to be in the thick of it, you know?
2: Oh, because they have a 30-year-old quarterback?
0: Well, that part. Mm-hmm.
2: No, you know, 35-year-old quarterback.
1: Did they say he could play? Did they rule he could play?
2: Oh, yeah. He's been.
0: Did they? But
2: yeah, Chandler's been cleared.
1: Oh, okay.
0: But don't he have something else coming up? Or that's it? The last hearing was it? I swear I heard that they would go, that they were trying to go back to court, but it's getting exhausting. Who cares?
2: Yeah.
0: Let the boy play. Like, if he want to be that old, playing in college, going to college, man, first of all, we need to go and check his mental health, because, like, bro, why would you still want to be on the campus full of 18 to 22-year-olds? Like, why?
2: Well, he ain't going to be on the campus. He's NIL. He's living off campus.
0: Don't even play saying, like that. But please believe he's still fraternizing with the college girls. And well, it's just like, my boy, it's time to be an adult. It's time to go out and be an adult. You know, and you know, and it set a terrible precedent, which he said is his reasoning is one of the worst reasons I've ever heard in my life. But these people, these boosters, these NILs and stuff, make people, it opens doors for people to be able to say stupid stuff like, I would rather stay in college than turn professional because of my earning potential at the collegiate level. What?
2: Yeah.
0: That don't even sound right. Yeah. That statement alone lets you know that NIL should not exist.
2: Mm.
0: Not that it shouldn't
2: exist, but it definitely does need an overhaul.
0: We need rules. Yeah. I'm just saying, look, man, all of this stuff he talking about, like, this dude was at that college, whatever that college was, JUCO or wherever he was there about 3-4 years. Like, come on, man. Like,
2: you think do you think Ole Miss will retire his number?
0: Hell no.
2: Now, we know that that Georgia.
0: It's Ole Miss.
2: Yeah,
0: it's still Mississippi.
2: See, hey, he puts the Ole in Miss. Huh? Mm-hmm. So
0: I'm telling you.
2: We'll see about that. Hey, the Herschel Walker is the only number that Georgia has retired, correct?
0: Oh.
2: That's number 34.
0: Probably so, yeah.
2: Now, we were doing a deeper dive into it and understanding about this, not only certain numbers that have been retired in college football, but there are other numbers that are celebrated or given out as awards. Like LSU, they have 7 and 18 for a reason. The most dynamic player in 18 for another reason. The reason why I put that up there, because I brought up LSU, is because Jaden Daniels is all up in his feelings about somebody wearing his number 5. And we know that he won a Heisman Trophy, but we know that he did not win a national championship.
0: Right.
2: And he's really worried, and he's doubling down on it, is apparently. And DJ Pickett, who apparently was a freshman All-American last year, he got his number 5 after wearing number 3 last year, and he said he's not giving that number back. He's wearing the number, and Jaden Daniels now going as far as what, taking his Heisman Trophy.
1: Like, oh, he's gone even further. They're talking about legal action to prevent LSU from using any of his name, image, and likeness for profit. And he wanted the school to give back their copy of the Heisman Trophy. Now my question is, give it back to who? Because it was the Heisman Committee. So they make 2 Heisman trophies for people that don't know. They make 2 Heisman trophies for every winner. Mm-hmm. One goes to the winner. One goes to the school.
2: Right.
1: He wants the one that was presented to the school now.
2: Now, is this a new level of petty? And where are you at with Jaden Daniels?
0: Man, first of all, this is about to be talking about CTE. we don't even have to crack his head open. We ain't got to wait for this brother to pay.
2: Damn.
0: Like, CTE, bro, it's college.
1: Yeah, and you played there for 1 year, bro. Anyway, go ahead.
0: You know what I'm saying?
1: You were there for 1 year.
0: Again, let's check his temperature. Now, he's clearly sick. 1 year. It's college, and you want your number retired.
2: My goodness.
0: There's so many people that would have a better chance of getting their number retired that actually did some work at a school. Like, case in point, Buck Belue, who was the national championship quarterback for UGA with Herschel Walker, right? If Buck Belue could make a complaint, hey, I was a 4-year starter at Georgia. My number ain't retired. Y'all shot, and people wearing my number. You know, like, it's a legit claim. You know, like, it's the people
3: KYIZ, like, Renton, Seattle. We're also streaming loud and clear on Matthew the Simple
0: Stafford,
3: Radio app.
0: Oh, my God. Matthew Stafford, who started his whole tenure at Georgia, minus
1: every
0: the first
1: game. Yep. Every game.
0: He came in the second half of the first game of the season and never gave the ball back.
1: Nope.
0: He ain't around here doing that.
1: Nope.
0: And guess what? He did not win, but we were right. We finished number 2 in the nation that year. Had AJ got to play, we probably would have did our thing. But look at the man. Now he got a Super Bowl trophy. Yeah. Man,
1: MVP.
0: And
1: an MVP.
0: Right, and he not grumbling about nothing. Like, come on, man, shut up.
1: I just wanted to read y'all some of these tweets that I've seen. People, everybody got jokes these days. That's one of the cool things about social media, is you get to find humorous talent that you might not have found anywhere else. This one is from Prize Picks. Rumor: Jaden Daniels has requested the Commanders to only start 4 offensive linemen in tomorrow's preseason game to respect his number 5 jersey. The Commanders have rejected this request. Here's one. The NBA has reportedly mandated 4-on-4 basketball to avoid unauthorized use of Jaden Daniels' number 5.
2: See that.
1: Here's one. 5 guys changed their name to 4 guys out of respect for Jaden Daniels. That's from NFL Drop. Trey Rowland tweeted, order the number 5 at Jimmy John's, and now I have a voicemail from Jaden Daniels' lawyer.
2: Okay.
1: And effective immediately, we will no longer offer tickets in groups of 5 out of respect for Jaden Daniels.
0: See what I'm saying?
1: Mm-hmm.
0: Now he's just a joke.
1: Yep.
0: We ain't even giving out high fives no more.
1: we got to put the thumb in and give out high fours now.
2: Oh, that's what it is.
0: Mm-hmm. Well, we just fist bumping.
1: Yeah.
2: So LeBron James went to Philly in pursuit of Jaden Daniels, number 5.
1: Yeah.
2: Okay. Well, look like that. Hey, Rob, let me ask you this then. LeBron opening up at the Knicks in a triple header, part of a triple header, as they slow roll the NBA schedule, and him going back to L.A. on Christmas Day. Your thoughts?
0: I think that's going to be a good opener. I think, boy, that's going to be great. That slate that they have is going to be great. But, you know, like I said, I think, you know, everybody is excited. So you got Knick fans excited to see their championship team back out on the court.
2: And the banner.
0: But then, but then you got Philly fans, and I mean just basketball fans in general that want to see this Philadelphia team, you know?
2: Mm-hmm.
0: Yeah, they really want to see it. Whether you want to hate on them or whether you want to cheer them on, I mean, it's like I think that's going to be a solid game right there.
2: Yeah.
0: But the Lakers, yeah, he's going back to the Lakers and playing, but it's a different Lakers, though. And I mean, I ain't even talking about from the standpoint of the makeup of the team. I'm talking about from the ownership standpoint and everything. I mean,
2: $12.5 billion a year later.
0: A year later, like who does that? Who buys the Lakers and turns around and sell them again? Like, that's crazy.
2: Nuts.
0: But I heard dude on the investigation for some stuff, though.
2: Yeah.
0: But now the brother of Jared Kushner, Donald Trump's son-in-law, is owner along with Bob Iger, the former president of ABC Disney.
2: Mm-hmm.
0: And I just told my partner a little while ago, don't be surprised if this Kushner cat did not receive some money from his brother
2: by way
0: of the Trump Family Foundation or whatever they call that crap.
2: Yeah.
0: Like when it's all said and done, like, we gonna find out if Trump had something to do with it.
2: Well, look, so the Walter who sold him, he's under investigation for fraud. He visits the White House with his Dodgers, gives Trump a World Series ring, and then of course you saw the sale of the Lakers to Kushner. So there's nothing there. Am I just throwing stuff at my Dick Gregory, y'all? Or can we connect the dots?
1: No, I'm actually. I'm actually a little bit more.
0: But it's so weird that you own a part of all these teams in L.A., but the most coveted team that you got in your portfolio, you know what? They're expendable. Because he's not getting rid of his stake in none of the other teams.
2: Nope, he's not.
0: You know why I say, he might be under investigation. He's still holding solid with those other teams, which make it feel like it was some under the table stuff, because they were in the process of trying to set up the team in Vegas.
2: They were a part of, they were trying to be part of those owners. I don't know. But after you wash your clothes, do you fold them? I mean, because that seems like what they're doing with this money.
1: Yeah.
0: Yep.
2: I'm just asking.
1: Scrubbing it.
2: Yep. You know,
0: yeah,
2: not even putting
0: I'm
2: down a clothesline, nothing. Just fold it.
0: When it's all said and done, we go find out that what we talking about right now is what really happened.
2: Yep.
0: As soon as we start seeing the Trump clan at the games, we'll know. I ain't lying.
2: Once we
0: start seeing them, we will know.
2: See, now he's messing with my sports in different ways, Big P.
0: And this is all I keep saying is that that's like. And I'm not trying to bash the president, but I'm just saying, everything that we know in life, for real, has changed, right? In his presidency. Like, it's so many things that have changed, and he all in the middle of stuff, you know, all in the middle of the World Cup, you know?
2: Mm-hmm.
0: So that don't surprise me. That wouldn't surprise me.
2: No, it would surprise me if he was clean.
0: And then it's the Lakers. You know,
2: come on now.
0: It don't get no bigger than that.
1: Nope. I'm kind of curious about the you know, Kushner. I mean, that was he able to afford this purchase before the presidency?
0: See,
2: Yeah.
0: I mean, I think they come for money, though. But I don't.
2: Well,
0: I don't
2: not think like that.
1: $12.5 billion
2: not
1: to buy a team?
0: I don't think it's like that.
2: Hey,
0: yeah.
2: Rob, not before he started going over there hobnobbing in Saudi Arabia and whatnot.
0: Yeah. Well, all of that, man. Just all of that. And it's a shame that that's what people got to keep the eye on in sports, is to see if it was anything, you know, shady with all.
2: Yep.
0: But of course, it has not been approved by the board of governors.
2: Not yet.
0: So yeah,
2: and
0: so it still got to go through that part.
2: Yeah, and we got a keen eye on it because we're wondering how this is affecting the whole expansion process now with Seattle and Vegas, as you mentioned, Vegas. So it's the best. We'll see what happens next month when the board of governors meets there with it and go from there. Hey, your thoughts on you watching any boxing this weekend? Any Clarissa Shields? Lay that out. And,
0: no, she's here, and I'm not watching that.
2: had to put it out there for you.
0: Well, you know, I'm just okay. So here's my thing. At this point, I'm okay with Clarissa Shields just retiring and going away.
2: Yeah,
0: because you know, not the poo-poo on women's sports. But it's boxing, and I mean, who else she go fight?
2: There's nobody left, and then
0: there's absolutely no one left for her to fight, and it's not like anybody is clamoring to see Clarissa Shields. I mean, she's fighting in Atlanta this week,
2: right?
0: Tomorrow, Sunday. It's Sunday. Nobody's stepping it, man. You know,
2: no.
0: Like, to be real, it's a great story.
2: Yeah,
0: you know, but the thing about it is, you know, people talk about Layla Ali in the same breath.
1: I was just going to say.
0: Know?
1: She didn't.
0: Yeah.
1: Once she beat, what was it, Joe Frazier's daughter? And then after that, it wasn't anybody else.
2: Well.
1: And that was just a name fight anyway.
2: But they're also, mm-hmm. But you also have to throw in there the Jake Paul issue. They are at odds. They don't like each other. And he's got any type of, notable name in women's boxing, he signed them all. And of course, the beef with Clarissa Shields and him, and it's a mess.
1: Jake Paul got himself into the fight game so much that now he can play politics with it.
2: Oh, yeah. he controls the politics almost.
1: Man,
0: yeah. I mean, when you really think about boxing, now, I mean, I don't really know what's going on in boxing for real. I mean, you know. You got
2: neither do they. Don't worry.
0: You still got PBC out here, but you ain't nobody seen Heyman, and I don't even really think they still have that many big name boxers on the PBC roster. I mean, because at one point in time, man, they had the who's who,
2: yeah,
0: of boxers. And then you look and you see
2: they never fight each other though.
0: Yeah, right. But then you look at Jake Paul. The female part. Yeah, he dominated that.
2: Mm-hmm.
0: And you know, it's just a different time, man, because like this Zuffa thing and boxing not really having a lot of stars. And, I mean, it's just a weird time that,
2: some would
0: WWE,
2: say,
0: huh?
2: I would say some would say it's evolving. Some would say it's dissolving.
0: It's dissolving. I mean, when WWE get more plug on ESPN than boxing, I mean, they say everything you need to know.
2: That just makes me feel dirty when I see that.
0: Well, I'm just saying, because just think about it. When ESPN was really in the boxing business, when they were really, really in the boxing business.
2: Oh, Friday Night Fights.
0: Yeah. Mm-hmm. I mean, they had that, mm-hmm. you know, and they promoted them. You know what I'm saying? But
2: it's a real sport. It's a real sport.
0: Right, it's a real right. But when you start seeing the decline and you see like that wrestling is still making oodles of noodles, and not that these boxers not getting paid oodles of noodles, but you know, it's not a lot of stars out here. Like Boots is out here, don't have nobody to fight.
2: No.
0: You know, Canelo don't want to fight Benavidez, you know, and I mean, all the fights that we want to see, we can't even see them for real because don't know. And now we got to see Usyk and Deontay Wilder, you know, or Tyson Fury and Joshua, you know. So
2: yeah, and they can't even agree on a venue. And so too much money to not, of course.
0: Who, Joshua and Fury?
2: Yep. I mean, just Wembley Stadium and go fight and get your money.
0: Right.
2: Go home.
0: So what is the argument? Where's the other venue that they trying to talking about?
2: I don't know. Stop.
0: I mean, because Wembley Stadium is the only place to do it.
1: Exactly. That's right.
2: Break the record and move on. And
0: I mean, unless they trying to do one of them Saudi Arabia things.
2: Yep. That's what
0: that thing went so long, man. And, you know, I don't really know how good that is for the boxers either because of that time difference.
2: Yep.
0: And it's like 6 o'clock in the morning and they out there fighting in the main event.
2: Yeah, it doesn't work for boxing fans, that's for sure. It just definitely doesn't. I just can't watch that in the middle of the day.
0: And then remember all the giveaways they were trying to do in Saudi Arabia? Lord. They were giving away cars. Oh, that was in Vegas.
2: When they came to Vegas.
0: Super long car. Yep. Yeah, they were giving away cars and VCRs and toasters.
2: That was the Bud Crawford Spence fight.
0: Was it?
2: I believe so.
0: No,
2: it was the one before that.
0: Saudi Arabia.
2: No, in Vegas.
0: Well, that was Vegas. Yeah. That might have been them.
2: Yep.
0: But that card went super freaking long.
2: It did. Too long. Hey, of course, our time is up with you. I don't want to go too long with you. But before we let you go ahead and give the Game Timers your handle so they know where to follow you and any last news and note you want to leave us with.
0: Absolutely. You can follow me, Rob Calloway 3, RobCallOway, the number 3 on all social media platforms, also at HBCU Report. And, you know, I was down at, I think I told y'all last week, I was down at Bama State with my daughter.
2: Yeah.
0: And, man, when I tell you that the football team and everybody, they on one. They ready for the season to get started. So, you know, we get the season started August 28th versus Southern University. We also got the MEAC Sweat Challenge, Alabama A&M taking on Howard. That's right here in Atlanta. So that's go get the season started. Those two games go get the season started right there, man, and go set the tone for the rest of the season.
2: That Labor Day weekend?
0: Yep.
2: Oh, God.
0: No, it's not. That's not Labor Day weekend.
2: That's the first weekend of the NFL schedule?
0: Yeah, because okay. Labor Day weekend is Labor Day weekend is the next weekend.
2: In between, okay. All right. Y'all about to be lit.
0: Oh, yeah, it's going down. We're going to be in Birmingham for the Bama State Southern game. It's going to be, that thing going to be turned sideways.
2: That's how you close out of summer, though. That's for sure. You get to the fall. Yeah. No doubt. Hey, Rob, we appreciate you as always, my man. Have a great Friday evening, a better weekend, and we'll talk with you next week.
0: Absolutely. Y'all boys be good.
2: Rob Calloway checking in and out here on the Realest Sports Talk Show in the Northwest. 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

0: 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So definitely, of course, taking a look at some more preseason games. Three more coming on this Friday evening. Rob Callaway was talking about his Atlanta Falcons hosting the Denver Broncos. Also, we have, I don't know if Jaden Daniels going to be playing in that game against Miami, but NFL Network game, the Jets hosting the Bucks, and Tampa Bay Buccaneers there with it. But we're, I guess, more focused here, Seattle Seahawks fans in the Pacific Northwest, what the defending Super Bowl champions look like in their first, should we say, suit-up against another opponent since the Super Bowl. And the game doesn't count. As we know, it's preseason there, if you will. But it's time to get some work. Show depth. Try and stay away from injuries. We know the drill, what the formula is for preseason. But that's not the main story coming out of Seahawks camp. As we were talking about at the beginning of the show, it is the, shall we say, the path of Terrion Arnold. Of course, the former first-round pick of Detroit out of Alabama, who is a 23-year-old defensive back. He's definitely having some legal issues amid some allegations of a kidnapping and robbery. And worried about where he would be as far as NFL commissioner's exempt list or a suspension. Will he be able to, of course, play in the preseason, whatever the case may be? But Mike McDonald addressed the press this morning about the decision to sign Terrion Arnold, despite, of course, the felony charges that he's facing. And he explained his decision. Basically, after, of course, he met with the Houston Texans, the New Orleans Saints, and the New York Giants, he chose the Seahawks. And this is what Mike McDonald had to say. Quote, we feel really strongly about our locker room and our team, and we had a great visit with Terrion. Obviously, we knew him throughout the draft process. I referred to reference the folks that have been in his corner throughout the whole process as well, and we respect those people. We're not going to ignore those folks, and we really respect and have a strong opinion about it as well. When you put all those things together, it felt like it was a good opportunity for the team. He's long said they're going to do their due diligence. They've done their due diligence. We know that there has not been a trial date set. He has pleaded not guilty through his representatives. There is a deposition hearing on October 5th that is supposed to take place, but no trial date has been set yet, and we don't know where this case may be, but you're pretty much assuming or speculating that they have a lot more information than we do as the general public or, of course, even part of the media. So McDonald going on to say about that, quote, for us to comment on that right now is not our place, nor should we. So, again, it's a serious situation. We understand that. But to make any comment further, it's not the time or place right now, end quote, in talking about his legal case. And so, I don't know, KB, when you take a look at it, I mean, I talked about it a little bit earlier. It's a low-risk situation. If he does play up to his potential, it's a high reward in regards to where obviously where his floor is. He was drafted number 24 overall by the Detroit Lions, first-round pick, somebody that they had an eye on during the whole draft process, as they mentioned, and considered drafting. In 2024, as you said, they took Byron Murphy with the number 16 pick. because in need of a defensive tackle. Not a bad deal. Now those two man D be teammates, and you may be teaming him up with another first round pick. And Devin Witherspoon, which we hope to get some news on his contract situation there as well. Carl Scott is one of those that they leaned on. He was the defensive backs coach for Alabama. He recruited Terrion Arnold to Alabama. He's the defensive passing game coordinator and defensive backs coach here for the Seahawks. And, you know, he speaks to him. Jalen Milroe. Milroe is a close friend and former college teammate of his, and so that had a lot to do with it. And the Seahawks said that they spoke to them and several others about Arnold, including former Alabama coach Nick Saban, ex-NFL defensive back Ha-Ha Clinton Dix, who now works for the school as the football program's director of player development. And so this is what McDonald said of the feedback Seattle received on Arnold. Quote, "It's overwhelmingly positive. It really is. Again, it's a serious situation. There's allegations that are serious. If you separate that from the person that they talk about on a daily basis and their history with him, it's been overwhelmingly positive. So you're gonna spin it the right way. What you do, KB. I mentioned this a little bit earlier. We've talked about this. I pretty much said early in the process, and a lot of people have gotten on that boat. Especially in their march to raising another Lombardi trophy here in just his second year, and Mike McDonald and John Schneider, we trust. Is that indeed the case in this case?
1: You've got a long enough track record to have enough leash to pull something like this off, because even if it doesn't work, it's not going to, or at least you hope that it's not going to kill the locker room and kill the team. You've had the Malik McDowells of the world and we're not just talking about his four-wheeler accident. There were red flags about Malik McDowell before he was drafted.
0: Mm-hmm.
1: And it made people question that pick. Now,
0: Frank Clark situation.
1: Yeah, the Frank Clark. But see, that was the thing. Frank Clark, I think, is an example on the opposite side of someone who had all of the extra baggage, and then he came here and he kept his nose clean,
0: mm-hmm.
1: and he put it to the grind, and got himself a nice big fat contract by being a 15 sack guy one year.
0: Mm-hmm.
1: So, I mean, I think that there's examples of it not working. There's examples of it working. So, now, I don't know if the perception of this from around the league is that, man, the Seahawks must have been desperate at the defensive backfield to sign this guy, or if it's, wow, they just got one of the better corners in the league for dang near nothing. I don't know.
0: I think it's a combination.
1: Yeah. So I mean, I think time will tell what the answer to that question is. But man,
0: this is insurance. This is in case happens. In case something happens, you know, to be honest with you, because I think do you feel fine with the way that he can coach up and develop players that even though that's one of the vulnerable position groups, the defensive secondary, that they still would be strong enough to still not only compete but contend?
1: You look at what look at what Josh Jobe turned into.
0: Right.
1: And Josh Jobe is a player that was here that final year of Pete Carroll's year.
0: Mm-hmm.
1: He was here that final year. And I don't know. I mean, obviously, he was a young player. But it didn't seem like he was ever really into the mix when it came to the rotation of the corners.
0: Mm-hmm.
1: But let Mike McDonald show up, and next thing you know, Josh Jobe is battling it out with Reek Woolen for a starting job. Ty Okada was brought in here, and he was an undrafted free agent, and he's now your starting safety. He's going to be starting tomorrow. So yeah, I do think that the development goes a long way. And if this guy already has ability, and you talk about adding development and a defensive scheme that it has been proven to work along with his ability, then you probably got something there. And maybe you were able to get this player or a player of his of his caliber for a couple of reasons. There was room for him, and
0: there was a need for him.
1: Yeah, there was a need for him, and this was a desired destination. Former Super Bowl champs, defensive minded coach. He's a defensive player. They work with the secondary. You look at the way that the secondary is in sync with the linebackers and the defensive line. I mean, yeah, choosing the best place where you think that you're going to have success, then there it is right there. As you said at the beginning of the show, that he had a few places that he could have gone to.
0: Houston was one of them.
1: Another good defense.
0: I think it's the only defense that really rivals Seattle's.
1: Yeah, I think.
0: I'm not trying to be disrespectful to a Denver or.
1: Yeah, I think Denver's got a really good defense.
0: You know, and there's
1: Houston has a good.
0: There's some teams out, but Houston's the only one I could put on par, because I think that when you talk about elite defenses in the league, I think of the Houston Texans and I think of the Seattle Seahawks.
1: Yeah, I do. I don't think that the Seahawks are the clear cut best defense like they were when they were the Legion of Boom.
0: Right.
1: It was easy. There's it was like Seahawks and then the rest of the league.
0: But Kadarius Arnold, if everything works out, could he make him that?
1: He could. Let's not forget, man, Philly's got a really good defense too.
0: Yeah.
1: Philly defense.
0: I'm not disrespecting them.
1: There's some monsters right there.
0: I think the Texans have a generational defense though.
1: Yeah, they could be they can definitely be a problem for a lot of offenses in the AFC, and if they can get C.J. Stroud to look like the guy that was drafted, and not like
0: he's the reason why they didn't represent the AFC last year.
1: Well, I mean, look, what happened when Sam Darnold threw four picks?
0: What happened?
1: Yeah, the Seahawks lost. When Sam Darnold threw four picks against the Rams, the Seahawks lost.
0: But that didn't happen in the playoffs, though.
1: That's what I'm saying. Mm-hmm. So if C.J. Stroud doesn't throw four picks.
0: He threw five in the playoffs.
1: He threw four in one game.
0: He threw four in one quarter or one half.
1: One half, yeah.
0: So, threw five.
1: Yeah. So that.
0: Yeah.
1: Can't do that.
0: No. So, yeah. I feel for the. For the Texans' defensive players,
1: yeah, I might be one of those guys that goes up to C.J. Stroud in the locker room. I'm like, man, you owe me some money. Like, what are you talking about? You owe me money because you cost me an endorsement deal with that performance. We were about to be Super Bowl champions. Look what you did,
0: man. You know what? It'd be like
1: you got some Bitcoin to give me or something.
0: I can see that Big P, somebody over there in the locker room instigating. You didn't know what happened to the last quarterback that owed somebody some money in the locker room? Mm-hmm. Ask Geno Smith. See, messed up.
1: Geno Smith, another one that might be facing some disciplinary action from the league, as well as Tarrion Arnold.
0: They dropped all those charges.
1: Did they?
0: Yeah.
1: All of them?
0: Yeah, that's just a hot social media mess.
1: A lot of that,
0: if you will, because.
1: But yeah, when it comes to Tarrion Arnold, I think that's the only thing that really concerns people here in Seattle, the Seahawks fans, is availability, because we always talk about availability being your best ability, and not talking about him being healthy, talking about him actually being available via the legal stat.
0: Are you counting on him being available?
1: System. I'm not counting on him for anything.
0: Because that's how I'm looking at it.
1: I'm not counting on him for anything.
0: I'm thinking that this is a bonus.
1: Exactly.
0: That's how I look at it. This is not an expectation.
1: Nope.
0: If you will.
1: This isn't our season's screwed if we don't have him.
0: Right.
1: I'm not thinking that.
0: No. No, but I'm like, if we have him, got a shiny toy.
1: Mm-hmm.
0: I mean, it could be. See, I don't want to say it's anything.
1: I think it's a pretty good counter.
0: Be careful. About the Rams?
1: Yeah, I think it's a pretty good counter to what the Rams did. Well,
0: as far as the Rams, I'm never going to compare signing Arnold is the same thing as signing Donald.
1: No, not Donald. And then if you're talking about them acquiring Garrett, well, they had to trade their best defensive lineman to get Garrett.
0: They had to trade for McDuffie.
1: Yeah. They didn't really give anything away from McDuffie. But, they gave a lot of money to him, but they didn't really give him any roster pieces away.
0: So Aaron Donald or Terrion Arnold?
1: Yeah, I'm not comparing that. I'm
0: trying not
1: is,
0: to, but at the same time, I think that it's the same type impact. I don't think that the Rams necessarily need Donald. I don't know that they're expecting him. It might be just, that's a cherry on top, that gets them over the hump type of move. And I'm saying that that's pretty much the same thing with Terrion Arnold for the Seattle Seahawks. Now, as far as the whole aspect of the legal situation, where are you at with that? Because what he's being accused of is, that's a serious situation. We talk about, from a character standpoint, there's morals and ethics of it. We know what sports is, especially in professional sports, is that, look, talent it overrides everything if you still have your liberty, if you still have your freedom, right?
1: Yeah.
0: And so, the more talented you are, the more chances you're going to have. And this is a case in point of that. Many others would have had their careers ended and have had their careers ended on much less allegations. So, I certainly hope that he was just associated with the wrong people, wrong time, maybe, got some bad advice. Maybe he got caught up in something that he had nothing to do with, but had his name all over it, obviously.
1: Yeah. Just hearing some of the details of the story and all that other stuff. I mean, not going to justify what happened or anything like that. But I mean,
0: you'd probably feel different about it if he actually got the right people.
1: That's what I'm saying. If he had got the people who actually did rob him, I'd be like, karma's what?
0: Yeah, yeah.
1: But you can't play vigilante.
0: Would you say karma?

0: and having these conversations and seeing if he is indeed contrite with what's happened, and he does seem like a good character dude, and they've had some good, you know, whether football discussions or even life discussions, I'm not quite sure, but he had to do something at least for him to get that opportunity from McDonald. Otherwise, it's just, you know, McDonald thinking that, you know, everybody deserves a second opportunity, and he's a talented guy. I'll go ahead and give it to him, and it's up for him to show me and the others here in this facility, in this building, that indeed it's worth it. I mean, but you're not giving up much for him.
1: Yeah, I know, and that's the thing. Maybe what sold McDonald on it was he watched the guy work out, and he said,
0: "I could use that.
1: You look better than
0: anything I
1: everybody,
0: have.
1: Everybody except one of my DBs.
0: Mm-hmm.
1: You look better than all of them except one. And you look really similar to that one." So, that'll sell you.
0: And that one that he's talking about is arguably his favorite guy, right?
1: Devin Witherspoon. And so if he gives you Devin Witherspoon vibes, yeah, you're probably going to get a little bit giddy and not worry about some of the legal stuff, more so than you're going to worry about, wow, what can this thing do to my defense?
0: Yeah, Witherspoon.
1: When we unleash this, what is it going to look like?
0: Well, this is what it's going to look like. Because number one, we know what McDonald, you know, thinks of Witherspoon, and they're hoping he gets that contract done soon. We know what he feels about Eamon Ward. Okay? Mm-hmm. And you know, if there's two weapons that we've seen him deploy and use the most that made his defense elite, it was the way that he used Eamon Ward most of the season last year. I thought he should have won Defensive Rookie of the Year, and especially how he used Witherspoon as a whipping stick in the Super Bowl.
1: Yeah,
0: that, and I think that's exactly what he wants to do, or at least have the freedom to let him roam. And the only way he's going to be able to do that with the personnel that sits right now in regards to the Seahawks, and even though Witherspoon can be somebody that will travel with one of the best receivers from the other squad or one of the elite receivers in the league, that's not how they want to use him. They want to use him in a role where you have Job on one side, you have, of course, Arnold on the other, where Reek Woolen was a season ago, and basically be an upgrade from Reek Woolen.
1: Mm-hmm. Yep.
0: And then Witherspoon's able to roam and as the nickelback, as the slot defender. I mean, that's the perfect world, and the way I see it in Mike McDonald's defensive mind. Am I right?
1: Yeah, I would say so. And yeah, I mean, we said that it was a group that concerned us going into this season, along with the running backs, just because of the uncertainty. And I think when you make a signing like this, you're acknowledging that it was a group that had some concerns as far as depth is concerned. So we got to make this move.
0: And also, it makes it to where it's a point where you're looking at it. It's not just cliche. It's not just cliche in regards to. We're always looking to get better, this and that, you know, when John Snyder, you know, throws that out there and things of that nature. He's always done this. He's always done this as far as, you know, trying to make a move. And I don't know. I would hope that this isn't a first round pick that you had to give up. We've seen that before, whatever the case may be. This is something that they can't put him over the top. Now, does he earn a contract and he outperforms and looks like that first round pick and is actually, you know, starting to hit his ceiling under Mike McDonald's, under his coaching and his development and his leadership? That's a hurdle that you'll cross, or a bridge that you'll cross, and it's something you'll deal with in the off season, you know, when you've had another successful run. They're at it now. I'm curious to see how that definitely does, of course, play itself out. But I could have gone one way or the other, you know, before hearing the news. But now that he's signed, I mean, you kind of have to lean into it at this point, right?
1: Yeah, I think so. I mean, you have to you find a way to incorporate him in there. I think that. Since he's been at camp, there's been a positive

0: feedback from the guys, and you talked about it. There's several guys that have known him from his college days. Jalen Milroe was another guy who was one of his teammates, along with who was it, the DB's coach that had recruited him before, right? Before he left.
1: Carl Scott.
0: Yeah, Carl Scott, before Carl Scott left Alabama, had recruited him there. There's a few others that I think that John Schneider had mentioned, but I do remember at least in the episode of Hard Knocks, him mentioning Jalen Milroe, and Jalen Milroe mm-hmm. being really high on him, whereas Jalen Milroe at the time was the quarterback of Alabama, meaning mm-hmm. he was the leader. Yeah. He was there, or one of the leaders. Mm-hmm. And when you're talking about somebody else being a pivotal piece of that team, and also talking about his leadership and everything like that, then I think that does kind of maybe sell some people on him. And I think also what the Seahawks might have done is they, you know, looked into it, and they believe that maybe this is just a one-off. This is an aberration. This isn't something that's part of his character. Whereas it seemed like the Detroit Lions had kind of a different take, and they, you know, they didn't waste any time with telling him goodbye.
1: No.
0: And it seems
1: which
0: like
1: kind of made me go like, whoa.
0: Yeah, exactly.
1: I was like, okay, what's that about? It was like, is it overwhelming evidence to be like, nah, we're just washing our hands of this right now? Or was it a situation where maybe there were some accountability issues?
0: Yeah, he had been with that team, and so you don't know how the dynamic was with the other players in that locker room.
1: Right.
0: There's no dynamic with the players in this locker room because he just got there.
1: Because he just got there.
0: He just got
1: and
0: there.
1: There's a culture that's set. Yeah. We know Dan Campbell has one culture, but here's the thing. You also have to remember this. The first year he was there,
0: mm-hmm.
1: when he was a rookie,
0: mm-hmm.
1: Aaron Glenn was still there. Ben Johnson was still there.
0: Yeah.
1: They, you know, we know how far they went in regards to, you know, how close they were to playing for a Super Bowl. And winning a Super Bowl. Then the next year, there's two different coordinators. So their defense. And then you take a look at their you take a look at, of course, their mat. I'd say their training room. It was full. I mean, they were getting hurt left and right. You would have thought there was a power plant next to their dang facility, like San Francisco.
0: There were a lot of guys getting hurt for the Detroit Lions, and so it kind of made me think, like, and they can afford to just say goodbye to a former first-round pick?
1: I know. Is that a red flag?
0: It was. When I first heard that they were bringing him into camp for a tryout, it was a red flag.
1: Well, it's also the report. Look, he missed 8 games because of injury in his second year. He talked about maybe the dynamic wasn't well with some of the key players or key figures in that locker room.
0: Yeah, I just really liked his smooth workout. And maybe that was really good editing by HBO. But I mean,
1: oh, that's what it was. That
0: footwork and them hip turns were, oh. I mean, chef's kiss.
1: Oh, is that right?
0: Yes.
1: Okay. So I don't know what camera tricks could do that, KB. What, you thought it was AI? You thought it was AI?
0: We don't know what it is these days. We don't know what it is these days. But what I saw on that episode of Hard Knocks, I was like,
1: okay. I saw it too. I was like, yeah, okay.
0: I mean, I didn't see a break in his speed when he was turning his hips. It was just, as smooth can be.
1: Y'all stop out there. Mm-hmm. I hear people laughing at the radio. They're like, KB, that should be every defensive back in the NFL.
0: It should be.
1: That's all I said, BP. Okay,
0: that's when you know, he might have been a little rough around the edges when he was at Alabama, you know, but they put that fine grade sandpaper on him.
1: Oh,
0: smooth.
1: Okay. All right, we'll definitely look at that. Your thoughts maybe before we get on out of here for a weekend in the middle of August, 206-325-1420. If you want to hit us up on the hot lines, 503-770-8725. 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Back with the finale here on Game Time Crew.

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1: 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Well, Troy Aikman's going to get the Brady treatment, KB. Wonder what that means, huh? Well, apparently he's going to have the same restrictions that Fox analyst Tom Brady has faced the past two seasons due to his part ownership of the Las Vegas Raiders. Why? Because in the offseason, you might remember, and if you forgot, I'm going to remind you, Troy Aikman took a role as the Miami Dolphins consultant. And there was a lot of shaking up going on with the Miami Dolphins there in the offseason. New coach, new quarterback, all that. And they put Aikman in as a consultant. So, like Brady, he will have to remotely attend production meetings. When a broadcast crew meets with the game's head coaches and key players, and he will not be allowed to attend practices at team facilities. So, according to NFL spokesman Brian McCarthy, what he said in a statement to Front Office Sports, he says, quote, there have been no issues with Tom over the last two seasons. It is up to the coaches and clubs what they share with them. If they share information they shouldn't, then that's on them. Same parameters that pertained to Tom last season will continue this year and also will apply to Troy. So, KB, that's pretty much where they put it at. They're like, look, whatever clubs that are performing on those Monday night broadcasts or for Tom Brady on those Sunday afternoon nationally televised broadcasts on Fox, that's up to you whether you know, if you got some secrets that you divulge that we didn't tell you to say anything. You know, if you don't want somebody to know something or giving away something that you believe could be used against you later on down the line, don't say it at all. Your thoughts, though, on Aikman and just the consultant and more of these TV analysts who are former players accepting roles as consultants or part ownership within franchises?
2: Yeah, I mean, let me get my... Now, wait a minute. So,
1: all right.
2: the we're talking about here,
1: Troy Aikman and Tom Brady, the former obviously Hall of Fame quarterbacks.
2: Yeah,
1: that are now accepted. They're the main analysts of the team. There, the same restrictions on Aikman is. I'm just asking you in regards to. These TV analysts that are former players accepting roles within organizations. Do you think that that's a conflict of interest?
2: I think it is only because I don't think that Tom Brady was necessarily all that involved like the Raiders owner Mark Davis said that he was. You know, talking about, well, he's got 10% stake in this team and, you know, and he's going to be vetting the coaches and giving us suggestions on quarterbacks and all that stuff. Tom wasn't doing none of that. He was getting his broadcast stuff straight.
1: Yeah, but the NFL said, look, that's on the teams to divulge whatever information they're going to give to them. You know, yeah, you're a consultant, you're a part owner, whatever. You tell them what you want to tell them. That's on you.
2: Yeah, I mean, I don't
1: better
2: see...
1: hold some cards close to the vest.
2: Well, so what is there? Some moral code that whatever they tell broadcaster, those broadcasters don't go and tell other team officials, or
1: well, just their production meetings when they're meeting with the head coaches and certain players or whatnot. There are certain secrets, you know, in regards to plays and maybe the way
2: I would
1: they
2: think
1: do things.
2: That if there's something that you don't want the other team to know, or you don't want the public to know, you probably wouldn't tell the broadcasters
1: exactly.
2: either.
1: Exactly. Okay. Yeah. So we'll definitely see where that's at. As far as, destination television, KB, we've got a Mariner-Astros game that first pitch is at 5:10 this evening. The Seattle Storm are hosting the Portland Fire. Ah, the Portland Fire up here, Big P, for the first time. We'll see if the Storm can win two in a row after, of course, getting rid of their long losing streak. So the Mariners and the Storm are streak-free. They got clean draws on. I'm just trying to get to the weekend, Big P.
0: Yeah, don't look at me. You know, I can pull one out real fast.
1: Hey, don't do it. Don't do it. And so that's where we're at with that. The Seattle Mariners take it on. It's a big time series with the Houston Astros. Probably the season defining series if they're going to do anything this year, right?
2: Yeah, I would think so. If they get swept again in this series, I mean,
1: it's over. I mean, they got a sweep. Just to even revive it. Look, we need resuscitation of the season. So in order to get that, you got to get the sweep, right?
2: Mm-hmm.
1: All right. We'll see what happens out there with the Storm. We got some NFL preseason action going on this weekend. Whatever you do, of course, keep your plans safe. Keep them sane. In the meantime, in between time, and obviously we're seeing, of course, what will take place with the Dallas Cowboys visiting Drew Lock and the Seattle Seahawks. He'll get the start tomorrow. No Sam Darnold. A lot of the key starters will not be playing in the game, so you're going to see a lot of depth. This is pretty much
2: Are we going to see Jadarian Price, though?
1: No.
2: Well, then what the... We'll see Jalen Milroe, though, right?
1: You'll see a lot of Jalen Milroe.
0: You see like Jerry Jones?
1: Oh, Lord. You may see him, but I can't see you.
2: Oh.
1: You went that away. All right. let me stop. Knock on wood. Karma going to get me in the end. KB, we also will see, of course, what's happening now in Jalen Milroe, but I guess George Halani going to get the bulk of the carries there with the... with the Seattle Seahawks running backs, and also Emmanuel Wilson. We'll probably see a lot of him coming over as a free agent signing for Green Bay, but a lot of depth there in that running back room. See there with that, Charbonnet continues to recover from that knee. Jadarian Price had a leg injury or leg issue. They're not ready to release him yet. You'll probably see him against Tennessee next week. In the meantime, in between time, y'all have a great Friday, a better weekend. We're back Monday here on
3: 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Ooh.
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0: My name is DL.
1: What did you set this on, hell?
0: My name is DL.
1: You gotta make her say my name one time here.
0: My name is DL.
2: Ladies and gentlemen, put your hands together for DL Hughley.
1: Remember that if you are in Ontario, California, I am there this Friday and Saturday and Sunday. So later on tonight, tomorrow, and Sunday, and then also my podcast Uncertain with DL Hughley. That a new episode premiered yesterday, and another one on Monday. So check that out if you take a notion. Happy birthday to Callie Berry. You know what I love about her, in addition to the fact that she is literally aging like fine wine. Literally.
3: Candy.
1: And she talks openly about her menopause, which if you got a period, I ain't messing with you, period. I like stretch marks and hot flashes. That's my thing, man. So, she's open about it. Happy birthday to Magic Johnson. Happy birthday to Mila Kunis. Happy birthday to Steve Martin. Happy birthday to Nico London, who did that sex tape with Mimi Foss. How has it come to that? That we're shouting out people that just are infamous. Happy birthday, Huggy Bear, Antonio Fargas. Happy birthday to Al Shearer, Hits from the Street. Happy birthday to Tim Tebow. If only he had read a playbook like he did the Bible.
3: Yes.
1: I swear to God. Happy birthday to Marsai Martin from Blackish. Happy birthday to Princess Love, Ray J, on again and off again wife. Happy birthday to Jack A. Harry. Happy birthday to Taylor Cheatham. Happy 21st birthday, baby
3: here,
1: girl.
3: Here. Happy birthday.
1: Happy birthday to Alice Ghostly, Esmeralda, and Be Rich. Of course, that is Possumus. We got a great show lined up for you. We're going to tell you what happened with some of the great calls. It is Friday, and if you can't hit Happy at the Club, we will bring the party straight to you with the Hughley House Party. Right now, he's Notorious B.I.G.

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Hughley Show.

0: That was, of course, Eric Benet, Who's Gonna Save Us. 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Jasmine, do me a favor, tell us what's trending.
1: Well, we were talking about Tasia Fortune. That's the young woman, 29 years old, that was found hanging from a tree in Jackson, Mississippi. And of course, no question, her family is devastated. But the thing that has social media buzzing is the fact that, you know, this is not the first time that something like this has happened. And they're wondering, you know, when people are going to get to the bottom of it. There's a laundry list of young black people who've been found hanging from Georgia to Mississippi and beyond. And still nothing has been done about it.
0: I just think that this is highly coincidental. And I think that even if it were a matter of young people having all of these mental health events, it requires a response from at least a state or federal level. And it's many young people are coming up and either taking their lives or having their lives taken from them. Either way, we need answers. Either way.
1: Yeah, I mean, there's no doubt there's been a number of studies done by, well, the CDC a while ago anyway, regarding, you know, the number, the statistic that has risen among young black boys and girls who are committing suicide. However, you know, I do agree quite a bit with a lot of people on social media that this is just not normal. Like, young black people don't tend to hang themselves, especially in the situation regarding Tasia Fortune, is that she was so high they had to actually call someone to help get her down. And so they, you know, the family, of course, is saying, listen, you know, we need answers here. And of course, the people in Mississippi are saying, don't rush to judgment. You know, we're doing everything we can to investigate this situation. Well, we know that's probably not true.
0: How backwards are y'all?
1: Yeah.
0: Don't worry. This ain't rushing. This is Pony Express to judgment.
2: I'm telling you. Why just
1: anyway, also
0: this
1: trending.
0: Is beta to judgment.
1: Right. Like, it's not that hard. It's not that hard, especially with where we are now in digital. It should be so simple, right?
2: All but in the deep south. Come on, man.
1: All in the deep south. Well, this story ain't in the south. This is actually out of New York. I'm not sure. I know how I stand on it, but let's see what you guys think. So, are you familiar with Royce White?
0: Of course. The
1: basketball player. Well, he's now saying that he officially declares himself as transgender. And
0: he
1: plans to enter the 2027 WNBA draft.
0: Well, all you got to do is tell him you got to get on a plane. He won't do it. You know what? He was a lottery pick.
3: Yep.
0: He was a lottery pick and was so mentally unstable. He couldn't even get on a plane. He couldn't fly. So
1: well,
0: if you ain't gonna fly with dudes with Johnson, you ain't gonna fly with women with vaginas. I don't care what it is.
3: Yeah, they gotta fly too. You know. So.
1: I mean, he says, you know, he's doing it. Yeah. I guess to challenge.
0: Now, you know what? You know what? Draft him and let him make him fly to the draft.
3: Yeah.
0: Because the problem with him is he wanted to take a bus everywhere.
1: Yeah, you can't do that. You get there 4 days later.
2: Yeah. Well, there's a league full of bus though. I mean, think about
1: good
2: it.
1: Luck, Royce. Yeah, but that's what's trending.
0: We're going to bring the party straight to you with the Hughley Arts Party that jumps off in 5 minutes right here on the D.L. Hughley Show.
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1: Friday's finally here. And D.L. Hughley's got that perfect soundtrack to your weekend vibes. And the kind of energy that'll have you dancing in the Saturday.
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1: And we're back. 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

0: It is the D.L. Hughley Show, your 2026 edition. Well, I am here in Minneapolis. I am not saying I cannot take credit for this, but I just have to, you know, keep you abreast of the fact that the minute I landed, I slept. Not like when Don Lemon came, they took him here, but when I landed, they left.
1: We are bringing the party to you with the Hughley House Party. The Jazz Report is coming up in about 10 minutes. Now we're going right back to the party. I'll take
0: the D.L. Hughley.

0: That is going to wrap up this hour's Hughley House Party. We're going to bring the party to you every single hour. Now it's time for the Jazzy Report.
1: The U.S. Department of State announced that the U.S. intends to give $1 billion to the new government of Colombia, which is now in control of the right-wing candidate backed by Trump. The candidate's campaign is very different from his predecessor, who pushed for a total peace strategy to end an ongoing fight between guerrilla groups, the state, and cartels.
0: He's giving all his money away and doing all these things, and people are, this is not going to go well.
1: People are starving. People can't get health care.
0: It's insane. He is. You, if you were trying to do something to be this oblivious, you couldn't.
1: Well, a fungus is quietly racing across the U.S., and doctors say the tools to stop it are very thin. Candida auroris has now been confirmed in 23 states. The yeast mostly threatens people who are already extremely ill and can survive for quite some time on surfaces. It can pass from people who show no symptoms, and it can trigger fever, chills, low blood pressure, rapid heart rate, and certain ear infections.
0: Damn it, Candida. That sounds like a girl I used to know.
2: Add it to the
0: and, the symptoms, too.
1: Yeah, I bet it does.
0: Thank you, baby girl. We had some great callers this week. If you missed them, do not worry. It is What It Happened Was Friday. Those calls will be up in 10 minutes. It is the D.L. Hughley Show.
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1: Slick Rick, Ice Cube, Busta Rhymes, LL Cool J.
0: Yeah.
1: And, Snoop Dogg.
2: Oh, that's good. It's the D.L. Hughley Show. And women.

0: Snoop, Living My Best Life. Monday, what had happened was a father brings a gift to his daughter, but not to his former stepdaughter, and the mother crashes out. Take a listen.
1: These are your kids, too. I mean, you was acting like these were your kids when we was together.
2: Why you ain't giving me no presents?
1: See? And now you got my daughter feeling some type of way.
3: Can't be delusional here. You can't.
1: What do you mean delusional?
3: You can't be in the past.
1: But you was taking care of her when we was together.
3: That was in the past when we was together.
1: What you mean in the past? But you showing up now with gifts? You showing up now with only gifts or what?
3: What else am I supposed to do?
1: No, we not doing that. We not doing that. Come on, baby. Come on.
0: Who's right, the mom or the dad? We put that question to you. You said?
4: The question today, man, I see why the mama got rid of his soft ass. How dare you show up and treat that young lady like that just because you and a grown individual had a misunderstanding or whatever it is that y'all fell out about? You don't fall out with the baby. You got to be kidding me, man. You still staying in where she expected you to be. So I just think he's wrong for that, man. Even if you're right, you're morally wrong, man.
5: Well, I feel like that's no way to treat a child. You know, that to me, that's inhumane. You know, I know it's a child, and I'm going to give one something and not give the other. If you didn't want to give her something, then you should have pulled one to the side. But that's not the way you treat children, if you have a heart.
6: I was in that situation, but I raised two of her daughters and had my daughter and raised them. I still consider them as my daughters. So if I bought something for my biological daughter, I got something for the other daughters. So that's what I do. So if he was with her for a long time, I mean, it shouldn't be no problem. I mean, some men like this, you know, but I'm not like this.
7: My name is Kit from Ohio, and my question is the girl's father in her life? Does he buy this man's daughter presents when he shops? I think when the man lived in the home, he should provide and give gifts and things. But once they're not together anymore, that's that child's father's obligation to provide her with gifts and things, unless there's just that type of understanding between all the parents involved.
8: First time caller, long time listener. I disagree with D.L. Hughley, and the reason why I say that is because I feel like if you come into a woman's life, you don't accept just her. Them children are a part of her. You take the whole package, not part of the package. And I, you know, because I'm kind of, that's the life I'm living right now and stuff. I have to accept my children like they're mine. You know, I have to love them like they're mine and stuff, regardless if they have a different father. I'm the one in her life right now, and I accepted her knowing that she had them children, so I have to accept them as part of the pack. I can't understand why he feels like, you know, well, I'll give to my biological, but not to his. Those children are part of the package that he hooked up with stuff. So you need to accept the whole package or nothing.
9: Well, my first thought is we need all the information, okay? I called in here heated, but it's a birthday party. So if it is a birthday party, you bring a gift to the child who has the birthday. Now, mom, she had no reason to go off on him. But I agree, if it were Christmas or another holiday, that you should be buying gifts for everyone. But he is not obligated. But it does show who he is. And I guess there's a reason they're divorced.
10: Really, me personally, if I'm raising that child and me and that woman breaks up, I personally feel like I'm still obligated to keep raising that child. That child looks at me like a father figure. I'm going to keep being that father figure to that child. So if I do buy for one, I'm going to buy for the other one. Because morally, I think it's right. Because that would be very disappointing, and that would crush a kid's heart to know that they're being raised by somebody who no longer wants to deal with them either. So in my personal opinion, I think that you should, you know, continue to raise that child because that child looks up to you as a father figure.
0: We got next, Olivia Dean, and more of this week's Best Calls coming up in 5 minutes. It's the D.L. Hughley Show.
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0: It is what it had was Friday. On Tuesday, what it had was a video has gone viral of a lone black man being jumped by several white men at a sporting event. When going out, you feel safe being the only black person in the group? That was a question we posed to you. You said,
1: "Hell no, I ain't gonna trust a bunch of white folks, and I'm the only dark side in there." That's pretty much like you trusting a piece of black lint on vanilla ice cream. You're the only one, but you're gonna stand out, and they definitely gonna go to their own protection. They're gonna protect their skin before they protect you. And the other part of this is, I was semi-raised in Greensburg, Pennsylvania, 20 miles outside of Pittsburgh, where it was 90% white and 10% black. If they didn't let me go with them now, go with them then as a kid, I'm not going with them by myself as an adult. So, no, I'm not going to trust myself around a bunch of white folks. Nope, that's it.
2: I'm about to say, I literally am 27 years old, black male, obviously. I have one white friend. I guess you can kind of say I'm in the industry where it's kind of usually I'm the only black person in the room. It's very uncomfortable, I'm not gonna lie. Even if I did have the choice, whatever it was, bro, I probably would never, you know, want to put that on anybody, because it's just like certain white people make you feel a certain type of way. Not all white people, they make you feel a certain type of way, though. So I say for all of us black kings, just kind of stand your ground, you know, and that'd be that.
3: I'm gonna say this is from my experience, and I'm not gonna be politically correct. He's right. When you're the only black in a group full of a bunch of white people, they're going to do something. Somebody's going to do something. And it pains me. I feel like crying and you know, I'm trying to hold myself, because one of my good friends was white. She passed away. But yes, every time from my experience, anytime I was with a bunch of them, even if all of them or a lot of them like me, depending on how many you have, there's always going to be a section that's going to test you. Always. I'm 50-some years old now, and that has always been my experience, and I'm just going to say that.
4: White America is on its second crusade. Same thing that happened 400 years ago, they're trying to do it today. The Mexicans are the new The ICE program ain't nothing but the KKK. Hollywood, Moore County, North Carolina.
0: We got more of what it happened was in 10 minutes of the D.O. Hughley Show right now.

0: 15, man, I need no. Now, Wednesday, what had happened was our aunt does skin-to-skin bonding with her sister's baby. Take a listen.
1: Kenya, what are you doing with my kid?
2: Doing skin-to-skin.
1: But so why?
2: Form a beautiful attachment. That's my baby. Don't you do it with her?
1: Yeah, but I gave birth to her.
2: But still, that's my baby. Isn't she so in peace? She's gonna love me just like she loves you.
1: Sister, that is so weird. Like,
2: how
1: what
2: is
1: are you
2: that weird?
1: What are you doing?
2: Door, when he comes in.
1: I'm doing. But are you really naked? Tú te encueras de verdad?
2: Of course. You need to do skin to skin. You need to be naked. So she's naked and I'm naked, skin to skin.
0: Was this out of line for the sister to do, or she's just being a loving aunt? That's the one we posed, or you said.
3: Totally inappropriate. She should not be doing that. If the baby wants to bond with the mother, that's one thing, but certainly not the aunt. I could tell the aunt she needs some therapy. No, seriously. The aunt needs more than some help, and if the sister is smart, she better keep, instead of one eye on that sister, she needs to keep two eyes on her, because she might wind up opening up a can of whoop on her. But definitely, definitely inappropriate. But no, it does not take all of that. No, no.
4: Well, basically, it's about family and it's about love. I mean, I grew up with both my parents. I was fortunate. I had my mom for 32 years, my dad for 49. But the idea is children of any denomination whatsoever need love. They need affection. They need to be taught how to receive love. That's true. So that they can give love. That's true. So I don't see anything wrong. Skin to skin, nose to nose, whatever. As long as it's being given in its proper context. Because some people are perverse in their attitudes, but then I'm 70 years old and I lived through the nudist era. I lived through the wild child, wildflower, Timothy Leary tune in, tune out era. I lived through all that. But like I said, the children of today that are so literally sensitive, at least if you can give them the right type of affection, the love that's actually from the heart, then I don't see any harm in it.
5: First of all, when you're doing skin-to-skin contact, you don't have to have your whole shirt off. That would seem a little bit ridiculous to me. You don't have to have your whole shirt off. You can just make sure that their face is touching the skin on your chest. You didn't have to. I don't think she had to go that far. But skin-to-skin contact is great for a baby. In my experience, what I've done is made sure that it's okay with the mom. I don't, you know, just do that based off of what I think I want or whatever, because that is weird. That seems weird to me that you would not okay that with the mom beforehand, just to make sure that it's no, you know, conflict going on between you and the mom before you, you know, get that close to the child. It's weird.
0: And of course, yesterday, a woman explained she will never put her husband over a child. Take a listen.
6: I'm sorry, but at no point am I prioritizing this man wanting to have cuddles with me at night over my kids getting what they need. Is that controversial, or is that the way that we should be doing this?
0: Who comes first, a child or a spouse? That was a question we posed to you yesterday. We posed that question in different iterations, but we asked it again yesterday. You said?
7: Actually, child neglect is a jailable offense. Spousal neglect is not. It might seem like that it should be to the spouse that is being neglected. But again, neglecting your child, no matter what the circumstances, that's reprehensible. And you should go to jail for that. But I'm not going to neglect my child for my spouse, because again, that's probably a felony. So no, I will always put my child before my spouse.
8: A man is supposed to protect the entire family. So it's the woman's job to grab the kids and the man's job to grab everybody, including the wife and the kids, because the man is the protector. The wife don't have to worry about the man because, once again, he's the protector. He's going to protect himself. Therefore, it doesn't matter what the woman do. As long as she grabs the kids and the man grabs the whole family, they're good.
0: We're going to bring the party to you with the Hughley House Party that jumps off in 5 minutes right here on the D.L. Hughley Show.
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1: A young lady gives birth over a friend's house, damages some the little furniture. 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
0: It's the DL Hughley Show. And we're back. 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

Just say this about the Stephen A. Smith running for president thing. I think he knows that he can't win, and the people that powers that be know he can't win. Because to win, you have to have support from black women, and that his hair will come back before his support from black women. If you ever see Stephen A. Smith with a full head of hair, a strong hairline, it's either the apocalypse or the rapture. Either one of them. Or he been in Turkey. He will be giving a deserving someone the shoe booty of the week.

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1: And now, it's time for the Shoe Booty of the Week award. Brandon Tatum, also known as the Officer Tatum.
2: I'm an officer of the law.
1: Is an American YouTuber, conservative, political commentator, author, radio personality, former policeman, and former college football player.
3: Wow.
1: So, why is Officer Ruckus this week's recipient of the Shoe Booty of the Week award?
4: Why?
1: He gets the shoe booty because he's the Shoe Booty Licker.
5: Oh, that's nasty.
1: Let's start with him agreeing with Charlie Kirk that black people were better off during slavery.
6: Incomplete.
1: This man doesn't know black history. He knows alternative black history. The director's cut. The one where they swap out the facts for fan fiction version written by a guy who still thinks separate but equal was just good urban planning.
4: Wrong!
1: He went on a forum and straight up lied about the Tulsa massacre. Not spun it. Not reframed it, lied.
4: Liar!
1: Black Wall Street got burned to the ground by a white mob. Hundreds of black people killed. An entire thriving community turned into ash. And Brandon's out here like, actually, it was a big misunderstanding. And maybe the black folks started it.
2: Boy, have you lost your mind, because I'll help you find it.
1: The only thing you started is your own career as the human version of a participant trophy for racists.
7: First of all, white man, let me say that I love you, honor you, envy you, enjoy your smell, and I celebrate you in the name of white Jesus.
1: He's the biggest sellout. Even white racists think he's cool.
8: Look at my African American over here.
1: That's not a compliment. 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
9: I don't feel so good.
1: He put the dis in disgrace to his race.
10: You are an absolute disgrace.
1: And that's why the Shoe Booty of the Week award goes to Officer Tatum. Now here's a swift kick in the ass.
0: Skip, you outdo yourself.
11: You yes, can, you do.
0: You
11: every
0: can
11: time.
0: Suss out shoe booties. Let me
12: man,
0: tell you that.
12: They're everywhere. It's raining like, shoe booties.
0: Man, a pig can get truffles. Sniff. Sniff can sniff out shoe booties. That's
13: you're
0: sure.
13: Kind of laying all over the place. You can triple.
0: All right, we got if you know somebody who's not up on the D.L. Hughley Show, you need to call them right now and tell them they need to be listening in about 10 minutes. It's the D.L. Hughley Show.
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1: What was your GPA?
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2: I never did.
4: D, hold on. Let me break it down. There's no test to
1: Thank
4: take
1: you.
4: For your
1: it's
4: GPA.
1: Okay. 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
4: GPA
1: there.
4: Grade point average. 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
3: What a number.
0: It's the DL Hughley Show. And we're back.

0: All right, that was Daniel Caesar, Get You. Now, for those of you who are not regular listeners of the D.L. Hughley Show, here's a tiny bit of why you should listen every day. Last year, when Cinco de Mayo was in full swing, ice was everywhere. Mm-hmm. Oh, last May was the emptiest Cinco de Mayo I'd ever seen.
1: What are we going to do with all these leftover margaritas? I can't.
0: I'm like, what's the deal with the corn and the mayonnaise at? I sure wanted some of them mangoes with the red stuff on it. Man, it was so red. I couldn't find a churro to save my life, man.
2: A pastor in Florida has been arrested, charged with bigamy in a senior swingers community. Man,
0: the villages?
3: Right. Oh, that's one of the highest places that sexual transmitted diseases in.
0: You kind of old to have a bump on your tail, Agnes. So listen, Gertrude, you've been throwing this thing around here, huh? Man, Priscilla, same. You've been giving it up with two draw legs, huh? Just, boy, you turn that handicap placard around and get to it, baby. What? I knocked the tennis balls off that wall.
2: That's what he was doing.
0: Well, when we're in Baltimore... Yeah, the Baltimore Comedy Factory, one of my very favorite places to play. But if you drop something on that carpet, leave it. I don't care what. Your wallet, your wife, whatever.
2: Just leave it. If you
0: drop anything.
3: Just leave it.
0: It ain't worth picking it up. Kick your child. Get another one.
2: Leave it.
0: Hey, honey, go untie your fallopian tubes. We got to go. We got to
2: right.
0: Play.
2: Untie your fallopian tubes.
0: They was tearing Killer Mike up.
2: I did see
0: you
2: that.
0: Didn't just lose weight. You lost a lot of credibility. Yeah. It was an Ozempic for your soul is what you lost. Mm-hmm. Coming up there with a wrinkled shirt on. Do you remember when I got into it with that girl and he defended the girl?
2: I do.
0: Angela Stanton kicked that broad.
2: Yep, I remember that too.
0: We got into it and she going to come up to you. You got security. I said, I got security.
2: In the airport, right?
0: For the same way, reason you got makeup so nobody see nobody get ugly. That's why. I'm going to be dropping another hot new song with my day butt of the week. That's coming up in less than 15 minutes. It is the D.L. Hughley Show.
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5: 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Hughley. 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

0: It is the D.L. 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This looks like everybody gonna be on the cruise. Be there, be square, huh?
1: Yeah, that's right, man. Woo.
0: Yeah.
1: I wish I had that $9,000. I'd be right there.
0: If it was $9,000. I mean, I know inflation. I know this is Trump's economy, but Jesus Christ, $9,000.
1: I could bring a few friends if I had $9,000.
0: $9,000, you could lease the boat, $9,000. Hey, listen, we coming up this hour. We got my day butt of the week. Plus, it is Friday. You're not hitting happy hour of the club, so we're going to bring the party straight to you with the Hughley House Party. And, of course, our longest tenure feature, Alebo, the streaming hack warrior on the D.L. Hughley Show. Right now, here he is, John B. It's the D.L.